0: What was that like?
1: It's still awkward. It's still very pressured, if you will. She still wants very much for me to believe that she never did anything to me, and I still don't know.
0: Do you ever talk about it?
1: No.
0: Is she able to accept that you might just not know?
1: No, I think she really wants me to believe that she didn't.
0: Do you think you could? Do you think there's anything that could change your mind?
1: No. The waters are so muddy now, there's no... I'll never know, one way or the other.
0: Nicole is no more certain about what happened today than she was when she was 16. She never flipped a coin and picked something to believe. But she landed on a certainty about what to do, but doesn't rest on what to believe. It doesn't matter what the evidence says. She wants her mum.
2: Eleanor Gordon Smith teaches ethics at the University of Southern California. A version of this story is in her book, Stop Being Reasonable, How We Really Change Our Minds.

0: Well, program was produced today by Neil Drumming and Emmanuel Berry. 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Thanks, as always, to our show's co-founder, Mr. Tori Malatia. You know, he is so excited about the superhero he created. This guy who gets bit by a radioactive seagull, patrols the beaches, saving lives. Tori swears it's super popular. The Gull Man is getting huge. The Gull Man is getting huge. I'm Ira Glass. Back next week with more stories of This American Life.
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6: How do we assign a monetary value to something that can't be sold? Radiolab talks to cancer patients paying for medicine needed to stay alive, and military officials compensating for the death of innocent civilians. The value of a human life. Coming up on Radiolab, after the news.
7: From CBC News, the world is sour. I'm Neil Kumar. Health officials in the Democratic Republic of Congo say they have now confirmed 282 cases of Ebola. That includes suspected cases of more than 1,000 people who have now become sick since an outbreak of a rare Ebola strain began just 2 weeks ago. As Jennifer Young tells us, medical staff are warning they lack the equipment and medicine to keep it contained.
8: Never before have there been so many cases so soon after an outbreak was declared. Doctors Without Borders says the response has not caught up with the rapid spread of the virus, while aid workers lack even the most basic supplies like masks.
9: When we have healthcare workers who are dealing with an Ebola hemorrhagic viral infection, and we ask them to go into spaces where they don't even have a mask or gloves to be able to take care of somebody else who's sick, where is our humanity here?
8: Infectious disease specialist Dr. Don Vinh, among those calling for more support for frontline workers.
9: That's through infrastructure, through logistics, through research. We have to do something to help.
8: There are no vaccines for this kind of Ebola and no antiviral treatments. All healthcare workers can do is support patients with fluids, oxygen, and medications and hope their immune system can stop the infection. Jennifer Yoon, CBC News, Toronto.
7: In southern Lebanon, Israel has captured a fort that's been a strategic outpost for nearly 1,000 years. Beaufort Castle was built during the Crusades. It's now being used by Israeli forces as they continue their deepest push into Lebanon in over 25 years. Israeli Prime Minister Benjamin Netanyahu says they're ousting Hezbollah militants who've been attacking northern Israel. France has requested a UN Security Council meeting.

0: Just weeks left to a potential review of CUSMA, the free trade agreement between Mexico, Canada, and the U.S., plenty of obstacles remain. Most Canadian provinces still won't let their liquor boards stock American alcohol, a retaliation for punishing American tariffs on sectors like steel and aluminum. Former CBC journalist Richard Madden is now Manitoba's senior representative to the U.S. He says the White House could escalate with more tariffs.
1: You know, we're bracing for this, not just in Manitoba, but across the country.
0: The U.S. has named other Canadian policies as trade irritants, too, including supply management protections for sectors like dairy and a recently hiked levy on American streaming giants, forcing them to pay more into the creation of Canadian content. Canada-U.S. Relations Minister Dominic LeBlanc has not been in D.C. since March. His office says his next trip is still being finalized. Rafi Bujikan, on CBC News, Ottawa.
2: And at the 2026 Canadian Screen Awards tonight, Heated Rivalry has won the top prizes for Best Drama Series and Best Dramatic Actor for Hudson Williams. And that is The World This Hour. For CBC News, I'm Neil Kumar.

0: And now the weather forecast for Toronto, Hamilton, and Niagara. Clear tonight with a low of 12 degrees. Monday sees sun and a high of 21. Clear conditions for Monday night, a low of 12. In Peterborough and the Kawarthas, a chance of showers overnight with gusty winds at times, a low of 6. For Monday, a mix of sun and cloud, a high of 22.
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0: to look at the rest of the world, see all this conflict going on and saying, we don't want to engage with that, right? We want to be friends with the US. We want to be friends with China. We want to be friends with all the other middle powers. Let's try and cling on to the old world where we could just trade with whoever we wanted and we could all get richer together and that would be great. And my concern is that, you know, also in the context of the Kuzma negotiations, those bigger powers can see what the Canadians are trying to do, and they may not like it, right? And so one of the irritants, I think, from the US side is going to be if the Canadians try to also cozy up with the Chinese, because there are trade-offs here, right? I mean, just again, let's just return to cars, right? There's this huge powerful force that is the Chinese electric vehicles export machine that, you know, is extraordinarily successful in third markets, is competing with North American production in those third markets. There is a choice for Canada, right? You can open yourself up to that machine, they could compete with, say, US exports. You could be more open to Chinese components. That could undermine the US interest in creating a stronger North American supply chain with fewer Chinese components. Now, I'm not saying necessarily which one of those is better in terms of efficiency, but there are trade-offs and tensions there that you do need to have a line on, rather than sort of saying, oh, but we can be friends with everyone.
1: Right.
0: Which does sound nice, but yeah.
1: Yeah, I mean, Canada has agreed to allow 49,000 Chinese EVs into our country, but at the same time says, you know, our automotive relationship with the United States and Mexico is strong. Let me ask you this, Soumaya. You're in the United Kingdom, and something looming over the past year or so, I think for a lot of people around the world, but certainly on the minds of Canadians, is why should Canada or anyone make concessions to the U.S. when President Trump seems to have no qualms with just tearing up a deal later, sometimes ones that he himself has negotiated in the case with the U.K., or he did the NAFTA renegotiations during his first term. So why would anyone just like have any confidence in that?
0: Yeah, I mean, it's a good question. I think from the UK's perspective, that question, I think, is a bit harder. I think from Canada's perspective, though, you know, one thing we have seen is that, you know, so take the 25% tariffs on car imports, right? That there was an exemption for CUSMA compliant vehicles, right? There were very important carve outs and watering downs from those initial announcements. I think in recognition of just how important that economic relationship is, I do not think there is, you know, a very, very powerful constituency in the US calling for, you know, breaking off all trade ties with Canada. So I think you have, you have, I think, more power than many of America's other trading partners, because I think the American public is like, what? Canada? Really? So that does protect you, I think, more so than, you know, the Penguin Island or, you know, the other places that got hit with those tariffs. I think in the long term, the question is, you know, what do America's trading partners do, you know, when it comes to you know, long-term investments, right? So do we think that the next president of the United States is going to be as chaotic as President Donald Trump? Because, you know, if so, you know, maybe investing in those you know, big investments of critical minerals, you know, sharing those with America looks less appealing. But I would be asking that bigger question of medium term, can we trust the US administration? Because I think we all know that President Donald Trump changes his mind three times between breakfast and going to sleep.
1: Chad, let me add another ingredient into this. This is the Strait of Hormuz, which has effectively been shut for 90 days. That's 3 months. It's not clear when the U.S.-Iran war might end, what it means for the Strait. This has certainly been a hot war, but it's also a trade war. What has this conflict revealed about the new reality of global trade?
2: Really, that you have to pay attention at all times, because, you know, these things, these shortages can pop up wherever, right? So, you know, you had the closing of the Strait and, you know, 20-25% of oil, of liquefied natural gas now being stranded. You know, some of that can get out through pipelines, but much of it's getting stranded. And that's having impacts all around the world, right? Even in

0: That's why you cannot be ever caught not telling the truth. Mm. Because if you get caught not telling the truth, you're done.
1: When you write that book, can you please write about how some people, no matter what you say, you can sit here and talk to me all day long. People can decide whether or not, like every one of our guests, whether they believe you or not, or what value they see in what you do. But you must get this question, this accusation, your entire career. You're part of the problem. What? You're adding to this distrust. Now you're sitting here telling people, oh, trust is the most important thing. What do you say when people say that?
0: What I say to people like that is come and do a ride along with me for a day at the office, because we just don't act that way. And look, it's occupational hazard. When you jump into or run into burning buildings, you know, you're going to get scorched from time to time, and people will have their views. And then Olivia Pope goes on television and makes the whole problem worse. You know, I can tell you with absolute assurance that nobody in our firm has buried a dead body for anybody. You know, it's just not what we do. And I think that people are entitled Canadians are entitled to make their own judgment, and they're entitled to make that judgment not on rumors, not on innuendo, but on facts. Mm. We try to get those facts out to as best we can.
1: My husband always says to me, don't do anything where you can write the headline or the first paragraph of a headline. You work in journalism, so that's the good bar. I bring that up only because my defense lawyer friend also says to me, everyone is one step away from committing a crime. It could, again, sometimes these things just take on life their own. But I ask this because 99.9% of the people listening are like, I'm never going to need to have someone like Jamie Watt. I'm never going to find myself in that pickle. So some will, most won't. For the rest of us who hope to never need the services of you, no offense, what's the takeaway? What lessons can we take away from the work you do?
0: I think the lessons you can take away from the work that we do is that keep your wits about you. Make sure that you don't just accept everything that you're told. But if things generally make sense to you, then they generally make sense. Mm. If they generally don't make sense to you, then they generally don't make sense. And it may sound trite, but it is a truism. I mean, people are pretty good at figuring things out. Pulling the wool over people's eyes, I'm not sure that's actually possible. And, you know, that's one of the reasons why in Canada it's important that we have robust media and robust discussion, and people can challenge people's point of view and put out their point of view, and then Canadians can decide which one makes the most sense to them.
1: It's been good to hear you. Thanks. You very much.
0: Thanks for having me.
1: Jamie Watt is the founder and chair of Navigator. He's also the author of The Director's Crisis Playbook. So the Montreal Canadiens have been knocked out of the Sears Stanley Cup playoffs, but don't let anyone tell you that Montreal is not a city of hockey champions this year. The Montreal Victoire of the Professional Women's Hockey League became the first Canadian team to win the Walter Cup. And yesterday, fans celebrated in Montreal. Those celebrations came to a peak with a song by one of Quebec and Canada's most celebrated artists. So to mark this milestone in Canadian hockey history, here is Céline Dion with It's All Coming Back to Me Now.

0: lead to more honest conversations about how to better protect athletes. Philippe Chanock, CBC News, Toronto.
1: At the 2026 Canadian Screen Awards tonight, the beloved TV series Heated Rivalry dominated and walked away with the evening's top prizes.
2: And the Canadian Screen Award goes to Hudson Williams. Heated Rivalry.
1: Best Dramatic Actor went to Hudson Williams, and the show also won Best Drama Series. In total, Heated Rivalry garnered 16 awards for its inaugural season. And that is The World This Hour. For CBC News, I'm Neil Kumar.

0: Now, the weather forecast for Toronto, Hamilton, and Niagara. Clear tonight with a low of 12 degrees. Monday sees sun and a high of 21. Clear conditions for Monday night, a low of 12. In Peterborough and the Kawarthas, a chance of showers overnight with gusty winds at times, a low of 6. For Monday, a mix of sun and cloud, a high of 22.
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2: Hi, I'm Ismaila Alpha in for Saroja Coelho. This is Just Asking the Repeat Edition. On this show, we take your questions about this week's news stories and help you figure out what it all means for your life. Today on Just Asking...
3: The one element that was going to be a determining factor was the result of the negotiations between the federal government and Alberta through this MOU process.
2: Former Environment Minister Stephen Guilbeault put in his resignation as MP this week. His reason? Ottawa's climate policies, and especially the energy deal with Alberta. We took all your questions about Mark Carney's record on the environment and how it's squaring up with Canada's climate commitments and economic uncertainties. Then, in our second hour...
4: Ebola is a devastating disease. It spreads quickly, it has a high fatality rate, and it does not respect borders.
2: Canada is expecting about 1 million visitors as one of the hosts of the FIFA World Cup. This week, travel restrictions came into place to limit the risk of Ebola transmissions. As you're hearing about Ebola and hantavirus, well, it might bring up fears and memories that, well, you'd rather leave in the past. But today, we are demystifying these viruses and the actual risks that they pose to you. We took all your questions about Ebola, hantavirus, and Canada's readiness for a public health emergency. This is Just Asking, the Repeat Edition.
5: Liberal MP and former Environment Minister Stephen Guilbeault has announced he is stepping down from federal politics.
3: Commitments that we made to Canadians mentioned climate change 28 times. It did not mention pipeline once.
6: I'm part of much more the environmentalist part of the Liberal Party and cabinet, but I also think that what we've done with the MOU makes sense.
7: The strength of the Liberal Party has always been a balancing of interests, and I think we have with the Prime Minister a really strong climate plan. It's a plan that's designed to attract capital, to green the economy by building the next economy.
8: If you look at Carney's climate record, it's really terrible. And I think a lot of people, when Carney came into office, were very optimistic.
9: I'm the same person, same values, care about the issue fundamentally. And because I care about the issue fundamentally, I care about what gets done.
3: Even the government now recognizes that we won't even be able to reach our 2050 carbon neutrality targets.
2: You could say the writing was on the wall. MP Stephen Guilbeault stepped down from cabinet in the fall, and this week he said he's leaving the Liberal caucus altogether. And he says his departure was driven by the energy deal with Alberta that could pave the way for a new pipeline. Now, Guilbeault is former environment minister and a lifelong environmentalist. His exit from the Liberal umbrella is important for Canadians who care about the government's actions on climate change. Now, those actions have included scrapping the EV mandate, stripping back environmental regulations, and doubling down on new fossil fuel initiatives. There's a lot to unpack. So for the next hour, we're taking your questions about Mark Carney's record on climate action. What does it all mean for the environment, for our politics, the economy, and for the future of Canada's energy sector? I'm joined by three guests for the next hour to take your questions. Catherine Harrison is a professor of political science at the University of British Columbia. James Meadowcroft is a professor in the School of Public Policy at Carleton University. And Jessica Green is a professor of political science at the University of Toronto. Now, you can call us right now with all of your questions.

0: that at a press conference the same day, Prime Minister Carney said something to the effect that we expect that will still be the case, but we're looking to Premier Smith on that issue. So that's something I'm going to be watching for very closely going forward. Who is going to pay for that pipeline?
1: Mm-hmm. And there's a lot that we're talking about here. It's not just policy, right? It's also the messaging around the policy, the understanding of this policy by the public, hence this reaction. Speaking of the public, we do want to hear from you. What are your thoughts around all of this? We're taking your questions around Prime Minister Mark Carney's record on climate action. You can call us right now at 1-888-416-8333. That number again is 1-888-416-8333 with your question on Prime Minister Mark Carney's record on climate action. You can also text us. That number is 226-758-8924. Now, we got a question from Sue Lawrence from Agassiz, BC, who asked this question via our My Question form. In 2015, she writes, in a 2015 speech in England, Mark Carney said, climate change is the tragedy of the horizon. He also said, while there is still time to act, the window of opportunity is finite and shrinking. If he believes this, why is he kicking back our climate goals by a decade? James, what do you say to Sue Lawrence there?
2: So, of course, I don't know the Prime Minister personally, but I take at face value his statements both then and now that he thinks climate change is a serious problem and that we should address it. I do think that there's a kind of misconception that we were on track to make our interim climate goals for 2030 and 2035. But now if there's another pipeline or, it's since Carney's policies have changed things, that is, out of reach. And I take issue with that because the analysis that, I've taken part in and modeling by other groups like the Troche Energy Institute 3 or 4 years ago, maybe even before that, showed clearly that the package of climate policies that were in vogue under Trudeau was simply not going to get there. It was based on some creative modeling exercises that assumed carbon pricing was going to drive the change. It has had some impact, but most of the political analysis shows internationally that carbon pricing alone is not adequate to make the move towards the kind of new energy system that we need. And more than that, it pisses off a lot of people. And as we've seen, it proved politically unviable in Canada and has been undone. But the type of policies we do need are policies that encourage the mass uptake of technologies that are mature, that electrify our end uses. I come back to electric vehicles and heat pumps for heating and things like that, that will depress the demand of oil and gradually ultimately reduce our emissions, and building out the electricity system, as I just mentioned, and policies that push the technologies in areas where they're not yet mature to develop drive the costs down. So then rather than thinking about, oh, we'll push costs up for Canadians by increasing carbon pricing, we're thinking we'll push the costs down for wind energy, solar, electric vehicles, battery technology, and so on, which have had dramatic falls in price in the past 10 years and are set to keep going if they receive adequate policy supports.
1: You know, I just got to put this to Jessica just before we go to our caller here, because I wonder what your thoughts are on that approach, Jessica. I mean, I think all three of you all on our panel have agreed that we weren't on track to meet our goals. But I wonder what you think of that that approach, Jessica, of we're not going to meet the goals, so let's move the finish line a little further down the road.
3: Well, yeah. I mean, so I think that, first of all, you know, I've written extensively on why carbon pricing, consumer-facing carbon pricing, is a big problem. And, you know, I agree that we need to replace it with policies that make real investments in green technology. The problem is kind of the order. We have a sequencing problem here, right? You can't just enhance the demand for green technologies without putting some

transform it. And that is a very, I think James is correct to say that, you know, there's a lot of problem solving that we have to do to sort of figure out how we're going to do it. But it's, some things are going to be profoundly transformed. And we, that's why I refer to this as a question of existential politics, that there are some industries that just aren't going to be around anymore. And the government has to figure out, you know, with the help of a lot of people, of what do we do when those industries are no longer viable?

there are certain expletives that come out with my thoughts on that. And I'll say that because of the situations that I found our teams in. So not only my research team, but my colleagues from UCLA, and most importantly, my Congolese and Sierra Leonean colleagues. You know, at the start of 2025, we found ourselves in a situation where we were still in the midst of the MPOX public health emergency there. We had seen broad expansion across the entire region. We had already had a couple of suspected Ebola outbreaks that thankfully were not those. But really, in an instant, what we saw was the complete decimation of U.S.-led funding on the ground. And what we have to kind of appreciate is that even if those cuts are directed towards a specific pathogen, so if it's HIV testing therapies, PrEP and PEP, if it's malarial testing, the problem is the consequence is that all these diseases are linked through the same healthcare system. So what we tend to see is that as you start to, remove some of those, safety nets around certain diseases, and you start seeing a greater impact within the public, that starts to impact the healthcare system, which means the overall response system gets impacted. So certainly our MPOX response was impacted. Right now, what we've seen with the Ebola response, Africa CDC has certainly taken a very central role in this and, by Africans, for Africans, in terms of the response, which I think that's always been needed on the continent. But I think one of the big questions still is, how quickly is aid going to be able to move in? And I think more so the question of how quickly are people that are requisite experts in these areas, whether it's, public health, epidemiology, clinical care, diagnostic care within Ebola or other illnesses, how quickly can we get those people on the ground if we're already in a position of cuts? So that, to me, is where the greatest risks are.

0: part of what we're doing with this prepared initiative is actually checking how good these are, because we do the rapid test, but we also do a test that's sent off for something called PCR analysis, which is much more detailed. Mm-hmm. But so that's one bit. But the kind of question about COVID, last thing, I think maybe the caller's kind of thinking about is it's not so much that COVID itself stays in the body, but rather we know that there is a long-term kind of effects that COVID can have.
1: So like the damage to the body that's been done takes a long time to heal, is what you're saying. Yeah,
0: exactly. And there's a certain number of folks who have this kind of what we call post-COVID condition that can actually be very, very long-standing. And many people in Canada actually have this because they were infected during the early days of the pandemic and didn't have immunity, and then had this kind of long-term. We still are struggling to identify something that helps treat this. A lot of research has gone into it, but it's a great question. I'll maybe turn to Jason to talk about Ebola. He talked a bit about how it can stay.
1: Yeah, Jason, you had mentioned that Ebola in some cases can last in the reproductive tract. We've got about 40 seconds left here. What about the idea of long Ebola or long hantavirus?
2: Certainly for Hanta, I think if with any of these diseases that have, you know, very, very severe symptoms in patients and those that are very, very, very critically ill, there's going to be some long-term repercussions. Hanta is a little bit less well-studied because there haven't been that many cases. Ebola, we have a wealth of data now looking not only at those general health complications, but also those long-term mental health impacts, which are really, really understudied.
1: I really appreciate both of your answers throughout this whole afternoon. I think you've done a good job in putting our minds at ease, at least knowing that if Ebola showed up here in Canada, it would be dealt with quite well, actually. We're in a place to deal with it well, and that it is hard enough to catch and hard enough to spread that we don't expect to see it in this country. Thanks to both of you for joining me today.
0: Thank you.
2: Thank you.
1: Jason Kindrichuk is an associate professor in medical microbiology and infectious diseases at the University of Manitoba, where he is also the Canada Research Chair on Emerging Viruses. And Dr. Andrew Pinto is a family physician, public health specialist, and the founder and director of the Upstream Lab at St. Michael's Hospital. He also leads a national research study called Prepared to help Canada prepare for a future pandemic.

Hey, I'm Ifi Chiwetelu, and you are listening to CBC Radio 1. 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

0: That was All in the Mind, produced by Australia's Radio National. I'm Saroja Coelho. 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After the news, we're back with Living Planet from Germany's DW.
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2: Welcome to the program. My name is Neil King. And today we have a special episode on chemical recycling, or as it is also called, advanced recycling. It's a process in which plastics are basically broken down into molecules in order to create new plastics. Something that could come in handy with composite plastics that are hard to recycle mechanically. It sounds great, but critics argue many projects are energy intensive, expensive, and often end up producing

0: anal together. Our team's analysis suggests that the European Union has invested at least 760 million euros in chemical recycling via public subsidies and investments. But almost everyone agrees that conventional mechanical recycling, where plastic is shredded, is best where it's possible. And not using single-use plastics in the first place is even better.
1: We need to reuse where we can, repair, and all these other things, right? Those come first.
2: Chemical recycling is not meant to substitute for mechanical recycling. It is meant to complement it.
3: Chemical recycling could be suitable to make yogurt pots from waste yogurt pots. The more important question is that you may not need this type of yogurt pot.
4: Would the millions of euros being funneled into chemical recycling be better supporting initiatives to reduce, reuse, or replace plastic? Will the very existence of chemical recycling distract us from places where we could cut out plastic altogether?
0: At its core, recycling represents the idea of a circle, something being used again and again. Perhaps the only cycle of the last 50 years has been the creation of more and more plastic. You'd be forgiven for thinking the circular economy feels far off. And right now, we're going in circles instead.

0: Perpetuates vile misogyny, infiltrates our classrooms and society.
1: He's also facing charges, including rape and human trafficking. But at the same time, Tate has made millions from his fans, and out of his mega brand success,
2: the idea of being a single mother,
3: pandemic of single mothers,
1: Andrew Tate copycats have emerged, often with the same look and the same talking points. In Asia, the Middle East, Africa, and in Latin America,
4: El modo guerra,
1: where it's the Mexican El Temach with his message of discipline and self-improvement who dominates.
4: Donde usted le dice a su cuerpo y a su mente, ahora necesito la mejor versión de mí mismo.
1: To his 11 million followers, El Temach is part internet star, part self-help coach, and part big brother.
5: Lo que me gusta de él, que inspira a salir adelante.
1: He inspires me, this fan says. He helps me move forward. He's helped so many men with depression, another says. He's changed my life.
5: Caer en depresión.
1: But to others, El Temach is preaching dangerous ideas to young men about their place in the world and how they should treat or mistreat women.
6: Que las feministas o son muy malas o son muy ignorantes.
1: We've come to downtown Mexico City to meet a woman called Anna. Anna's former boyfriend was a big fan of the Manosphere. Not just El Temach, other influences too. She's in her mid-30s. Anna's not her real name.
7: I'm kind of nervous. This is my first interview. I never thought I was going to be in this.
1: I ask, what was her ex-boyfriend like? She switches to Spanish.
7: Empecé a estar con esta persona que en un inicio pues era un dulce, era un pan, era casi todo perfecto, pero...
8: To begin with, he was really sweet. It felt almost perfect. But then, after a month or so, he started with these comments. Things like women over the age of 30 didn't have any value. That I should be grateful that he'd chosen to be with me. And you know, I started to believe him. I come from a sexist family myself, where people think women are inferior to men. And there I was. I ended up with a man who believes the same thing.
1: Anna began wearing more makeup because her boyfriend wanted her to be more feminine. She had a good job, but she started working less because he said women were supposed to stay at home.
8: I was totally emotionally dependent on him, economically too. But it was never enough for him. He'd say, you have to be more feminine, or you have to spend more time with me. You have to exercise.
1: If she didn't do what he said, he'd get upset. Eventually, he turned violent.
8: I don't want to go into details, but I could have ended up not being here at all. It's not like El Temach was saying go out and hurt women, but he did say some malicious stuff, like what he said about women over 30. And my boyfriend listened and interpreted in his own way. And the word parties, I know people will say it was my fault, but you can never justify violence. I hope the women hearing this documentary will listen, because I didn't. And I hope men understand that they are victims too.
1: This is the documentary from the BBC World Service. I'm Jackie Wakefield, a BBC global disinformation reporter. And for the last year, I've been investigating the new masculinity influences who've appeared around the world and asking, what are the real-life consequences of the global manosphere?
6: Hace unos días yo les comenté que me estaba buscando gente de la BBC para hacer un documental.
1: The first person we tried to talk to is one of the biggest around, El Temach. When we spoke on the phone, he seemed open to recording with us.
9: We were thinking of maybe coming to Mexico at the like kind of end of January.
1: He even invited us to Las Vegas to see his show.
9: Maybe we can like film a bit with you in Mexico and then maybe pop over to the US and see some of your show.
1: But then El Temach changed his mind.
10: So we're meant to be flying out to Mexico in a few days, but I've just woken up this morning to this live stream from El Temach.
6: Quieren hacer un documental sobre los peligros de la machósfera, sobre la crisis de masculinidad y de soledad en los hombres.
11: The BBC want to make a documentary about the dangers of manosphere, about the crisis of masculinity and loneliness in men, and all of it.

0: That validation became his fuel. So he got super addicted to it. He still is.
1: We, of course, hoped that we'd be able to ask El to match himself how he sees what he does. But not only has he said he won't talk to us, he also told his followers not to talk to us either. They call themselves Los Compas de Hierro, the Iron Brothers.
2: Be careful, bros. They want to make you look bad. To the Iron Bros, in every city and in every cell, I say, don't take part in this attempt to discredit our movement.
1: Within hours of El Temach posting his video.
3: So I just woke up to a message in one of the fan groups, take out the infiltrator, and they kicked me out of the chat.
1: And every single fan we'd contacted pulled out of talking to us.
4: Hola.
1: But eventually, someone who follows El Temach's content does agree to talk to me. Julian is 19 and lives with his parents and sister a couple of hours outside of Mexico City. Julian has been following El Temach for the last 3 years, and now he's started his own podcast.
5: Okay, this is my stuff, my computer, my microphone.
1: I want to know, what was it about El Temach's content that first attracted Julian? He switches to Spanish.
6: Well, at first it was about what to do if you like a girl, you know, tips and advice. But gradually, I realized he was talking about deeper things, not just how to flirt, but men's problems. Depression, loneliness, bad habits. He started sharing people's experiences, and it was like he wanted to show them they're not alone, there's a community out there for them.
1: Julian joined a WhatsApp group run by El Temach's followers, Compas de Hierro. The advice and support, he says, was really useful.
6: The main things I have learned from El Temach, or the thing that's really made a difference, is that it's made me feel more sure of myself. I'm talking to you now, but I would have found that really hard before. I was very withdrawn. I didn't have many friends, and I have really developed socially and personally. He's helped me to be brave, try things.
1: Julian began doing better at school, taking part in debates, making friends, and talking to girls. Though, he admits, not all El Temach's pickup tips worked. But as we talk, I start to hear echoes of El Temach's more controversial, sexist views.
7: What about with the idea of another piece of dating advice, I guess, that El Temach gives his followers to maybe avoid single mothers? Is that something that you also agree with?
6: He just wants them to recognize their limits. If you are a 25-year-old single mother, you are not going to be as attractive. You are not going to have the same chances as a woman the same age who doesn't have children.
1: And what about his views on liberal women? It's a derogatory term in the manosphere. Women who pursue a career have different sexual partners who don't live by what they see as traditional gender rules.
6: You know, he also criticizes men who behave like that. And it's a problem because it's living without consequences. It's doing what you want. But the problem is that later they realize there are consequences. They complain they can't find a good man, that they are not being taken seriously, they are alone. But that's because of the decisions they have made.
1: El Temach puts it much more forcefully.
8: Con la mujer liberal.
1: But it's the same message.
8: Generalmente enfoca más los problemas.
1: Marrying a so-called liberal wife
8: tienen más capacidades para
1: is the worst mistake a man can make.
8: Una esposa liberal es del peor, peor, peor error que puedes cometer como hombre.
5: Yeah, it's my room. Literally. This is
1: Julian has been so welcoming. As he shows us his model cars, he seems younger than 19. Julian has agreed to share his Instagram history with us. It reveals his personal journey into the manosphere. In the first months of 2023, his focus is on cars, gym, self-development. That April, he likes his first manosphere video from El Temach.
9: Atreverme a decirle a los hombres que son bien vergas.
1: Soon, his feed is filled with manosphere content. Julian begins sharing some views in the comments. He says women's clothes are vulgar and that many women are unfaithful. And in the months before we meet, his views get more extreme. He calls some women

0: Dominic LeBlanc, minister responsible for Canada-US trade, would only say that Canada is preparing for a joint review of the trade deal. Well, between the departure of a longtime member of the Premier's cabinet and the arrival of a high-profile Liberal leadership candidate, over the last week, there have been a flurry of moves shaking Ontario politics. Queen's Park reporter Sean Jeffords spoke to political insiders to get their analysis.
1: I think things are shifting.
2: That's former Liberal cabinet minister John Molloy assessing a pair of significant political moves last week. He says the departure of longtime PC cabinet minister Caroline Mulroney and the arrival of high-profile Liberal leadership candidate Navdeep Bains signal that shift. And they come after a rocky spring sitting for the Ford government.
1: This should be a real warning sign for Doug Ford and the caucus.
2: Ford has introduced controversial legislation during the session and has been dogged by the private jet controversy. Conservative strategist Mitch Heimpel says Mulroney handled some of the government's largest files. Losing her is a blow.
3: Caroline Mulroney is somebody whose competence was never in question, whose effectiveness was never in question, whose managerial and administrative skills were never in question. And anytime a government loses somebody like that, it sucks.
2: Bains could present the Ford government with a new opposition challenger, but Liberal strategist Teresa Lubowitz says he has to win over provincial party members first.
4: But I do think national politics is very different than Ontario politics. It'll be a question of whether he can adapt to that.
2: The legislature is set to adjourn for its summer break this week. Sean Jeffords, CBC News, Toronto.
0: Toronto's Amsterdam Bridge officially reopened yesterday. The footbridge near the Harbourfront Center was closed in 2021 due to safety concerns and structural disrepair. Its repair was funded by several city sources, not the FIFA World Cup budget. But its reopening before the tournament comes to Toronto is good news, according to Mayor Olivia Chow.
5: Standing over at that bridge right in the middle, that would be a best location to get a photo of the skyline and the CN Tower. And you can turn around and look at the beautiful Lake Ontario and the waterfront plus the islands behind you.
0: The bridge was a gift from Amsterdam to Toronto in the 1970s. Well, last night, Canadian Screen Awards celebrated the best in Canadian TV and film. The event marked a monumental year for some huge projects coming out of the country. Griffin Yeager has the details.
6: It was heated rivalries night at the Canadian Screen Awards, winning 16 trophies and breaking a CSA record, capping off a huge run for the Canadian hockey love story turned worldwide hit. The show's star Hudson Williams took home Best Lead Performer in a Drama and shouted out to his American co-star.
7: To the honorary Canadian Connor Story, I share this award with you. Thank you.
6: North of North went in as the top nominee and left with 9 awards, including Best Comedy Series and Best Lead Performer for Anna Lim.
8: Said 1,000 times again, being part of this project is like the greatest joy of my career.
6: The show, hosted by Andrew Fung, had some other standout moments too. Eugene Levy surprised fans with a heartfelt tribute to the late Catherine O'Hara.
9: It was who she was as a person that endeared her to millions.
6: Nirvana, the band, the show, the movie took home Best Picture. Its producers were shocked and excited.
10: It's been crazy to see the support we've gotten within this country, worldwide.
6: A night of Canadian moments and a celebration of their global appeal. Griffin Yeager, CBC News, Toronto.
0: It'll be sunny today with a high of 21.
11: Hi there. Good morning. It is Monday, June 1st, and I'm Chris Glover. You're listening to Metro Morning, and we have a beautiful day on tap for you. Jennifer Allen is here to help us get around. How are things looking, Jennifer?
12: Good morning, Chris. Well, I'll start with public transit. If you're using the Kitchener GO line, the 708 train from Kitchener GO to Union has been canceled due to an operational issue. And there's a railway crossing issue on the Barrie line between Newmarket and King City GO, which may add on an extra 10 minutes to your trip. Westbound 401 west of Dixon, the two right lanes are closed as a result of a collision cleanup. Taking a look at the westbound 401. It's getting busier as you approach the 412 towards Salem, and then it really begins to slow west of Islington through Dixon as a result of this collision. On the eastbound side of the 401 at Mavis, you'll find the right lane closed in the collectors due to construction, not seeing any delays in that area. Northbound 410 at Sandalwood, the right lane is closed for maintenance work. And you'll find the on-ramps from Sandalwood to northbound 410 close as a result of that. As well, the ramp to Mayfield is closed.

0: due to construction.
1: All right, Jennifer, thank you very much. And Keith and I came flying in here this morning. It was a bit of a tough sell leaving my place.
2: Yeah.
1: I now have Fetch, the 8-month-old dog.
2: You have Fetch.
1: And sometimes I feel like he is 5 years old, perfectly trained. And other times I feel like this little boy is a bit of a mess and he just falls over and he thinks everything's a game. And I'm reminded, oh yeah, you are a puppy.
2: Yes.
1: So today I had no idea how he would do in basically the middle of the night. So I get up around 2:30 or 3:00. And so he kind of groggily looked at me and I could tell he was wondering, what are you doing awake at this point?
2: Who does that?
1: Who does this? And then he just kind of came and laid with me. But as we got closer to 5 and I showered, and then he could tell, okay, something is happening. He's leaving. And then as I opened the door, you know, I'm going to leave him there, he ran out around me, starts running down my hall. So it's now after 5 and I need to get here to the studio. And I am chasing this dog down, up and down the hall. Fetch, Fetch, get over here.
2: Fetch, Fetch.
1: Hoping I don't wake up my neighbors. Sorry if I did that. And it was probably the funniest 5 moments of my life because you could tell that he thought this was the most funny game he had played in a long while.
2: That's so funny.
1: And it was funny for about the first minute and a half. And then at a certain point, I'm like, uh-oh, Susan's going to be mad at me if I don't make it into work. So I need to get going. I did. I tossed him back into the apartment, though, finally got him in. And I shut the door behind me. I said, goodbye, shut the door. And as I was coming here, I texted my partner to say, hey, how did he, was he whining? He was probably pretty upset. No, no whining at all. Just hopped right back in bed. He's sleeping now. Sent me a photo of him asleep. And I thought, well, I don't know if I'm supposed to be happy or sad about this.
2: This is Fetch's first, you know, taste of what your lifestyle is going to look like. But this also means you got to wake up an extra half an hour early.
1: I guess so. But I think a lot of people might relate to that moment when you leave your kid or your pet or whatever for the first time and you think, oh, they're going to be so desperate. They're going to be so sad without me there. And he couldn't have cared less, which at the end of the day is better because I need him to be independent and strong and I'm going to leave him a lot. I'll be with him a lot, but I'll leave him a lot too. And so it was kind of nice, I guess, at the end of the day.
2: What a whirlwind.
1: Yeah. So I've had a whole day. He is 8 months-ish.
0: 8 months-ish?
1: Yeah. Yes. I mean, he was found
0: until about 2.
1: Yeah. Yes, probably. He was found in a field in Burlington. So I'm not sure exactly his precise age, but they're pretty sure that he's around 8 months. And we have a bit of a theme when it comes to animals today on the show, everybody, because it's not just this little story about Fetch. We also are going to have ducklings on the show, or at least a conversation about ducklings.
2: Okay.
1: The ducks themselves will not be here.
2: Are
1: that conversation
2: sure?
1: is coming up in less than 5 minutes here, so I better get moving. And then I also have to say, we will have, the goats are coming here into studio. We believe that we will have goats here in studio. Apparently, they are heading to the CN Tower as well, but we are a stop on that journey.
2: It's just the CBC petting zoo over here.
1: Yeah. Kirsten, you have no questions about the goats?
2: I am only ready for animals in here at all times. As much as I love humans in this studio, trust me, animals always.
1: Okay. I just love how I'm like, yeah, and then we're going to have goats. And you're just like, okay, great. Love that.
2: I've seen many a come through. So trust me. And Jennifer has as well.
0: We've had many an animal.
1: Oh, good. Okay. Well, this is new for me. Llamas. Okay. The whole thing. This is new for me to have animals in the studio while we're filming or recording. And so Sugar and Spice are the new mascots for the Royal Winter Fair. They will be joining us here in studio at 8:20. So if you're able to hang out at your radio for the next couple hours, please join us at 8:20. You'll meet a couple of goats. And I know I laughed so hard at they give me notes every day on who's coming into the show. And they said Katie Brown is the official spokesperson for the fair. She will do most of the talking. And I thought, is this in reference to the fact that there are goats on? Oh, no, okay. Because then it also says their owner, Becky Visser, will also be there. Maybe she'll take a couple of the questions. But the goats apparently will not speak. I'll try. Anyways, so we are going to have a lot of fun here. We'll have that conversation about some ducklings in just a couple of minutes on the other side of the Business Digest with Megan Reed.
3: Way back when, the cola wars were between Coke and Pepsi, and the battle for global dominance was epic.

0: the end, Coke dominated as the bigger drink, but Pepsi diversified and is now known as much for its snack offerings as its beverages. Fast forward to 2026, and we have a different kind of cola war. This time, it's between Diet Coke and Coke Zero. Two drinks, one company. Here to lend his insights is Vince Scabelloni. He's a food service industry analyst at Circana. Good morning, Vince.
1: Good morning, Megan. Thanks for calling.
0: So how has the soda game evolved since the 1980s?
1: Since the 1980s, what we have seen are a couple of changes going on. First of all, you do see proliferation of diet sodas or sugar-free sodas or calorie-reduced, whatever terminology you want to use. And in the last few years in particular, these have really grown and taken over the market. Not taken over the market, excuse me, but they have really expanded and taken over share in the overall soda market. So while the overall soda market is generally flat in Canadian food service in particular, what we are seeing is the growth of the diet sodas. And whether some of that is because of demand, more people are asking for diet and low calorie, or whether it's because of supply, because there's a lot more offerings out there, but there is now much more servings going on, a much greater share of the soda market is in this diet space.
0: And why is that?
1: Well, part of it is the aging population. As we age, we do tend to look for more sugar reduced and calorie reduced options. And these beverages are preferred among the population that is 45 plus, and there's just more people 45 plus as a percentage of the whole population than there was prior. So that's part of it. Then we also have this new generation, these new offerings of sodas that are coming from other than the big players, other than Pepsi and Coke. These smaller brands tend to be all sugar-free. They are using the other types of sweeteners, and that is helping to boost the, again, the diet soda market somewhat. And therefore, as that market grows, it makes more room for the traditional players, the Pepsis and the Cokes, to also offer up more of the diet sodas as well.
0: Okay, so Vince, as somebody who doesn't drink either, I have found that people are either incredibly loyal to one or the other. It's crazy. And the thing is, Coke Zero sales are growing while Diet Coke sales are flat. How can it be that both attract a similar demographic, but each has their own unique loyal consumer base?
1: I think it's just going to come down mostly to taste, Megan, because I don't drink either of these beverages either. But I do understand that they taste different, and whether that taste is because of the recipe or because of the sweetener, because they use different sweeteners, in my understanding, they will attract a new customer base. And that's why I could see why a brand like Coca-Cola would want to have more than one diet soda on the market, because each one will attract a different customer base. Some people might switch back and forth. Some people might be indifferent, but you're right. There will be those real fans of one versus the other. And therefore, Coca-Cola, in a case like this, will just get a larger share of the diet soda market by having two very distinct offerings.
0: But does the fact that one company is fighting between itself hurt the brand, or is that actually good for the bottom line, so it's good for the brand?
1: I think it's ultimately good for the brand. You know, this is a general marketing question. If you go to the grocery store and you're looking for a bottle of Tide, there's going to be six or eight different Tides to choose from. Each one is a little bit different than the other. You're shopping for a pair of jeans, and Levi's will offer you 30 different varieties. It's the same thing. So the more variety they offer, the wider the net they cast in terms of the customer that they're going to appeal to, and therefore the greater chance of getting better share in the market versus all of those other competitors who are out there with many, many different diet sodas or just any beverage in general.
0: Well, that makes a whole lot of sense. Vince, thanks so much for your time today.
1: All right, I think I'll go grab myself a soda.
0: Sounds like a plan. Vince Scabelloni is a food service industry analyst at Circana. For CBC Radio, I'm Megan Reed.
2: All right, Megan, thank you so much. Actually, funny story. I was in Calgary hosting their morning show a couple of summers ago, and I met Megan Reed, and it felt like a celebrity sighting for me because I get to listen to her voice all the time. Megan, excellent business digest as always. Thank you so much. And the time right now is 5:46. I'm Chris Glover, so happy to be talking to you on a Monday morning. And this weekend, you hopefully got a chance to get outside and enjoy it.

0: because it was just absolutely wonderful weather, and thousands of people in Toronto were likely out and about enjoying the nice weather and maybe the parks as well. Well, our studio director, Susan, was one of those people, and she was at Bedasagi Park, and she was approached by my next guest, who had a box with a tiny duckling in it, and it made her curious, like a good producer always is. And she booked Grace Teal right in that moment to come and join me on the show and explain the story. Grace, thank you so much for coming in.
1: Hey, Grace. Thanks for having me.
0: All right. So the big question on everybody's mind is, why did you have a duck in a box?
1: Yes, I know. Quite a crazy story. But my boyfriend and I were just out for a morning walk to grab a coffee on Saturday, and it was such a beautiful morning, and as we were heading home, we spotted this tiny little mallard duckling waddling around by himself outside our condo, and he was so out of place, like there was no mama duck in sight, and we weren't near a pond or a lake or anything, so I knew we had to step in to help this sweet baby.
0: Oh, gosh, okay, and describe your condo space for me. Was he by any roads? Was this near Spadina, the gardener? I mean, how close was he to danger?
1: Yeah, he was very, we live very close to the gardener. So like he could have easily went on the road or got hit by a car. And so we definitely wanted to come in and help him as soon as we could. We picked him up and we started to try to figure out what to do. We went on actually the Toronto Wildlife Center website and followed their advice. And I definitely want to give them a huge shout out because they were so willing to help, and they provided us with amazing resources for like people who can't find themselves or who do find themselves in situations like we did. But we actually learned that ducks relative to their own species often embrace and take in other ducklings as their own. So that's what led us to go to Bedasagi Park. And that is where we met the lovely Susan at CIBC. CBC.
0: Oh my gosh. I love that. Do you always walk around with a rescue box? How did you happen to have that on hand when you first ran into the duck?
1: Definitely not. Thankfully, we ran into the duck just outside of our condo. So we ran upstairs. Again, when we were looking at the articles and we were talking to people from the Toronto Wildlife Center, they said, put him in a little box, get some water and some like grass, little tiny bits of grass. And then they did offer to take him in, but they have volunteer drivers and things like that. But they also did let us know that like if you do find a family of ducks, like you could try and see if they would take him in. So we decided that would be our first move to just try and get him right back into the wild. And yeah, so I saw when we were at Bedasagi Park, I just came across Susan and she was exploring. She'd just come in from exploring the river by boat. I saw her, you know, with a tilly hat and some adventure gear. And like right then I knew I was like, she'd be the right person to ask for help. And before long, we were all just kind of sharing in this mission of helping with this duckling to help him find his way home. And she kindly connected us as well to Erin McCall. She's the event and operations director at High Park Nature Center, who also called me to check in too, which was so kind. But eventually we did find a mama and dad duck that was actually, they had a nest of their own, and the duckling happily made its way toward them. And so watching him, you know, just no longer be alone and be embraced back where he belonged felt like the ending we had been hoping for. And it was such a sweet moment. It was so special meeting, you know, so many wonderful people along the way whose hearts were just as in it as ours. And I think that really sums up the heart of Toronto culture.
0: Oh my gosh. Yes. Put an exclamation point on that story. I love it so much. What a great thing. You got to meet some really cool people, including Susan, who I get to hang out with every morning. And she's fantastic. Loved the description with the tilly hat, the whole thing. And then also getting to watch this new reunification of this duck with its new little family there. And I love that you learned all that you did on the phone with the wildlife folks in Toronto. They must have really helped you to kind of understand the scenario there.
1: Yeah, absolutely. And they even have volunteer drivers. Like they said, you know, if you need someone to take him in, we can have someone come and pick him up. So it was just so nice. Like everyone was calling us, offering to lend a hand. And I think that just goes to show that, you know, like whether that's a small opportunity to help a person in need or a chance conversation with a stranger or like myself, just a tiny duckling crossing your path. I think that every small, you know, seed of kindness we plant has a way of creating connections that we never expect. So I think it was a really special story and I'm really grateful to be a part of it.
0: I love it. And you may.

0: never see this duck again, I suppose.
1: Yes, I actually went back the next day to just see where we had dropped him off and see the family, and they were all nowhere in sight. So I'm hoping and praying that they're all together and happy and that he's living his very best life.
0: You're here. Did you happen to take any photos or videos of this duckling?
1: Absolutely, yes. Oh, he was definitely the spectacle among many of our friends as we were on this little adventure, and many people along the way too. So yeah, it was really fun.
0: Oh, great. Okay, I love it. We're going to offline this. Send me a photo or the video, and I'll put it up on Instagram as well, because I'm sure a lot of people will want to see this little guy. And hopefully you had it in the box that you had put together there with your boyfriend as well.
1: Yes, of course.
0: All right. Well, thank you for starting my day and my week off with a smile. I really have appreciated talking with you, and I'm glad that you're quick thinking. I know that duck is probably grateful wherever it is now for you saving it. And also nice to hear the support you got from folks in the city to help take care of that duck. Grace, thank you so much.
1: Yeah. Awesome. Thank you, Chris. Take care.
0: Grace Teal rescued a duck this weekend and found herself live on the radio with me on a Monday morning. Time now for a track for that Monday morning. Here is Half Moon Run with their latest single, Back on the Road.

and that is Half Moon Run with their latest single, Back on the Road. And they are heading back on the road with a tour of Eastern Canada. They're going to be playing with the Arkells back here in Toronto as well at the RBC Amphitheater on June 19th. At 5:55 right now, I am Chris Glover, and you're listening to Metro Morning. We have a lot coming up on the show this morning, but we just had this wonderful little conversation about a woman who found a little duckling in a park, and then she rescued that thing, and she got some help from folks on the phone about how to take care of it, and it was really sweet, a nice little story. Her and a boyfriend put that duck in a box and took him to a park to have him reunited with another little family, and I think we all learned more about ducks than we probably ever anticipated, and we'll have a lot on the show today in terms of learning. Just after 7 o'clock, we're going to have Sean Jeffords here on the program. This is a conversation which is going to wrap together a bunch of provincial political stories all at once. We have a high-profile resignation that we talked about recently, Caroline Mulroney. Obviously, she is stepping down this week. She was in Doug Ford's cabinet and a high-profile member of that cabinet as well. So we'll talk about what her stepping down will

0: Sabine to Doug Ford's government with Sean Jeffords, our CBC provincial affairs reporter. And we're also going to find out a little bit more about the Liberals in Ontario, because the former federal cabinet minister, Navdeep Bains, launched his bid for Ontario Liberal Party leadership. And several members of the PC cabinet have already taken aim at Bains on social media. So we'll talk to Sean about what they are saying and what his campaign is saying in response to that. And then finally, Nate Erskine-Smith had his eyes set on that race as well, but was denied his appeal in the nomination for Scarborough Southwest. And so is that the end of his candidacy? Sean Jeffords is going to join me just after 7 o'clock here, and he's going to wrap those three provincial affairs stories together, as he so often does. And we'll have many conversations for you throughout the morning that are on the lighter side as well. Wrapping out the show today with Sugar and Spice, a couple of goats who are going to be joining me here in studio, apparently, and they're the new mascots for the Royal Winter Fair. So we certainly cover all things around here, including, of course, traffic. Jennifer, how are the roads looking?
1: Not as interesting as goats.
0: Well, what could be? There aren't any goats on the road, I hope, right?
1: No. Oh, thankfully not. But we do have issues on public transit on the Barrie GO line. There's a railway crossing issue which may cost you an extra 10 minutes between Newmarket and King City GO. As well, the 611 train from Allendale Waterfront to Union has been canceled due to an operational issue. There's also a cancellation on the Kitchener GO line. The 708 train from Kitchener GO to Union has been canceled due to an operational issue. Westbound 401, we've got a collision cleanup west of Dixon blocking the two right lanes. You'll find things slowing down as you approach the 412 towards Salem, and then it's filling in past Weston in both the Express and Collectors through to this collision west of Dixon. Eastbound 401, the construction at Mavis in the Collectors has been cleared away. 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
2: Well, we are following some heartbreaking news this morning after Peel Regional Police responded to a home last night and found an infant dead. A woman in her 20s is in custody, so we're following up on that story as well.
0: All right, Kirthana, that's a tough one to hear just before 6 a.m. on a Monday morning, certainly, but thank you very much for the latest on that. We'll also check in on the federal dental plan as Canadians who have previously been covered are being asked to re-enroll. We'll take a look at the impact it has had so far and what critics of that federal dental plan have to say in terms of how it can be fixed. That conversation is coming up right after World Report here on Metro Morning.
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6: This is World Report. Good morning, I'm Martina Fitzgerald. Israeli Prime Minister Benjamin Netanyahu has ordered his country's military to expand strikes in Lebanon's capital. A statement released this morning says the attacks are on a southern region of Beirut, calling it a Hezbollah stronghold, adding the strikes are in response to Hezbollah's repeated ceasefire violations. Israel's military continues to concentrate much of its focus on southern Lebanon. The CBC's Willie Lowry has more from Jerusalem.
7: A bulldozer clears debris from a gaping hole where once a building stood, the result of another Israeli airstrike on the city of Tyre in southern Lebanon. Resident Nawal Iskandar says she refuses to leave despite Israeli orders to evacuate. As a precaution, she says, I get ready and we go to a safer area. We've been hit with a lot of strikes. Israel says it's targeting Hezbollah infrastructure in Tyre and other Lebanese cities. And now, Prime Minister Benjamin Netanyahu says he's ordered the military to resume strikes on Dahye, a Hezbollah stronghold in southern Beirut. Israel says Hezbollah has repeatedly violated a U.S.-brokered ceasefire. Michael Herzog is the former Israeli ambassador to the United States.
8: There's no ceasefire. There's only fire.

0: again, because a lot of that was stolen from us when settlers came in and the residential schools happened.
1: Carrie Chersinoff is the coordinator leading the project. She says many elders grew up without hearing stories passed down from their parents, but fortunately, some elders' stories have already been recorded on paper or video. Chersinoff says she hopes the storybooks will preserve and revitalize cultural teachings for the next generation.
0: Stories are a great way to learn where we come from, who we are.
1: Clifford Kwa is a Clateley residential school survivor who helps teach the Dekat language in schools around Prince George. He says he hopes this project will become a lasting cultural resource.
2: Because we're running short of elders who can speak. Once I go, I'm gone.
1: Chersinoff says the Elder Society will work with language experts to refine the stories and hope to begin publishing next year. Hannah Peterson, CBC News, Prince George.
3: There are just 12 days to go before Canada's men begin their FIFA World Cup journey in Toronto. There's still some fine-tuning to do, including a friendly match tonight. Emily Fitzpatrick tees it up for us.
4: The rain poured down as Canada's World Cup soccer team practiced on Sunday. They'll play their first friendly match ahead of the FIFA World Cup tonight in Edmonton against Uzbekistan. Coach Jesse Marsh says it's a chance for the team to find its groove.
5: We know at a moment like this that even if they're only playing 45 minutes and it's a friendly, that each guy has to be at his maximum. Then making sure that we deliver a good performance and get a result.
4: Missing from practice, captain and hometown hero Alfonso Davies. He won't be playing tonight as he nurses a hamstring injury, but will be in attendance supporting the team. Co-captain Stefan Eustachio is eager for his return.
6: I just can't wait for him to be ready to help us push this tournament because we really need him. I think he's one of the players in our team. There's not many, but there's a couple that really can make us go far in this tournament.
4: It's been just over 4 years since Canada's men's team played in Edmonton, the last time they beat Mexico to qualify for the 2022 World Cup. Marsh says those memories are a big reason they're back.
5: And so I ask that everybody just comes out and loves this team and even in the rain.
4: Despite the weather, more than 50,000 fans are expected at tonight's game. Afterwards, the team will head off to Montreal for one more friendly match before Canada's first FIFA World Cup game, June 12th in Toronto. Emily Fitzpatrick, CBC News, Edmonton.
3: That is the latest national and international news from World Report. I'm Martina Fitzgerald. This is CBC News.
7: Hi, everybody, and welcome to Monday, June 1st and Metro Morning. I'm Chris Glover. Nice to be with you on the start of a week. It's going to be a nice week in terms of weather. Anyways, 21 degrees is our high today. It's already 10. And the sun is just starting to peek out over the building. So it's a kind of a beautiful start to your morning. Jennifer, how are the roads looking?
8: Well, on the westbound 401, you're seeing the usual volume from the 412 towards Salem. It's getting busier through Markham Road in the Express, but we do have a lot of buildup, and this is filling in from the 400 in both the Express and Collectors, getting heavier and heavier through to a collision west of Dixon, which is blocking the two right lanes. And drivers trying to avoid this buildup are slowing down the westbound 409 west of Highway 27, as you approach the 427 from Highway 27. Eastbound 401 gets busy through Mavis in the Express. Construction in the Collectors in that area has cleared. Here's Kirthana Sasitharan.
9: Well, between the departure of longtime Minister Caroline Mulroney and the arrival of a high-profile Liberal leadership candidate, Navneet Bains, there have been a flurry of moves shaking up Queen's Park over the last week, so we'll bring some more details on that. And deliberations are expected to begin tomorrow after a judge completes his final remarks to the jury in the trial of a man accused of killing his Liberty Village neighbor. They had a dispute over barbecue smoke.
7: All right, Kirthana, thank you so much. Now, for people who are enrolled in the Canadian Dental Care Plan, today is the last day to renew if you don't want a gap in your coverage. The program is available to people who don't already have insurance and who have a net adjusted family income that's under $90,000 a year. Joining me now to explain is Christy Kirkup, national health reporter with the Globe and Mail. Christy, thank you for being here.
10: Good morning, Chris.
7: So it's a bit of an odd thing for people to hear about the fact that folks who are already enrolled in

0: in the Canadian dental care plan have to renew their coverage. Why are people needing to do that?
1: Yeah, I think this is really the rub of the conversation this morning, Chris, because I think people may be taken aback by the fact that, you know, they were deemed to have qualified for this program, and now they have to go about renewing essentially, you know, the fact that they qualify for it. So the federal government is requiring that people are going to be, you know, displaying what their income is, whether they've gained dental insurance, perhaps through the course of their employment, whether they're still living in Canada, and whether they're still filing their taxes. So renewal amounts are going to require a yearly check-in, according to the federal government, in order to make sure the program is going to the right people. So again, kind of part of, I think, this conversation is, you know, people might be thinking, oh, okay, well, I better make that deadline because today is the day, as you just said, that they are going to have to make that, you know, renewal request known.
0: And did the government explain why they're making people do this?
1: Yeah, so I think as far as the federal government is concerned, you know, they are trying to say that, again, this has, you know, people have to meet the terms of the program. Of course, this is designed for those who don't have access, otherwise have access to dental insurance, again, perhaps through their employer, that they meet a certain income requirement. And really, Chris, this program is designed to cover basics, like, you know, checkups, cleanings, fillings, dentures, for example. But people can lose their eligibility. They wouldn't meet the terms of the program if their income were to go up. Again, if they were to get dental insurance through another means, they, you know, didn't go about filing their taxes. So again, that's why the federal government is saying this renewal process is necessary. But of course, it will involve more red tape and you know, that paperwork for people to actually go about indicating that they, you know, do in fact still need this coverage.
0: Yeah. Okay. That all makes sense. One quick follow-up on that point. Will people have to renew then every year, or is this going to happen this one time?
1: Yeah, so this is going to be on an annual basis that people are going to have to go about going through this renewal process. So certainly a change for this program.
0: Okay, got it. So that makes sense going forward. But I guess for people in Canada who need this, what is the program looking like in terms of how it's helping people to afford dental care?
1: Yeah, you know, I think that certainly this program, Chris, has helped a lot of people. And certainly I've spoken directly to patients who have access, for example, going to get their teeth cleaned for the first time in a number of years. So that's not without consequence. This is something that is, of course, frankly, something that people describe, you know, really being about their own dignity, getting their teeth cleaned. But there have been a number of hiccups that have been noted. For example, Chris, there have been some dentists who have said they're just really not going to participate in this program because of onerous paperwork, and because they are receiving lower payments than, you know, they otherwise would be if they were to take in a patient through, again, for example, if you were to go in and get something covered through your insurance. Some patients have also been talking, including publicly, there's been some coverage, including through CBC recently, about claims that have been denied, you know, for a procedure, for example, you know, someone saying they weren't able to get a crown replacement coverage. For example, you know, saying that, you know, they needed to get approval from the program in order to be, you know, get it first before they were able to actually receive the care. This is not unusual, Chris, to be documenting the fact that, you know, there's going to be hiccups when we're talking about a big program like this, a national program like this. But certainly there has been more attention, I would say, being paid to some of those barriers. And I'll just note lastly that as of this April, the federal health minister has noted that 6.5 million Canadians are now eligible for this dental program. So obviously, you know, a number of people would, you know, would be eligible, and therefore obviously a number of people also trying to make, you know, make claims through this program. So again, lots of paperwork and different challenges.

0: is the more people you have, of course, you're going to run into some of these problems.
1: Well, and it does sound in some respects a bit complicated, especially when some people are being denied coverage for things like you'd mentioned about the crowns and that procedure. I guess it would have people also thinking about should there be kind of limits on what is covered within the dental program? What kind of conversations have played out around whether or not different dental procedures should be a part of this and more expensive ones should not be?
0: Yeah, and such a good question, Chris, because certainly that is a fundamental part of this conversation. I will say that the dental program really was under the previous Trudeau government. This was a product of a working relationship that was in place between the federal NDP and the Liberal Party. Jagmeet Singh, then NDP leader, really pushed for the creation of this dental program, saying really this was about human dignity for people to be able to go and get their teeth cleaned, for example. But again, it doesn't stop there. Getting your teeth cleaned, again, I'm not saying this isn't of consequence for people, but certainly, dental care requires a lot more than that. And the federal NDP has offered some critiques of the current program, saying again that it's proved to be too complicated. It's really hard for folks to navigate. The federal conservatives, have thought, that this program really has overlap with other programs, and that really it could prove to be too expensive. Some dentists saying the government pays less than the usual rate, as I was saying before. Some groups again pushing for those services, exactly as you were describing, to perhaps be expanded, going beyond, kind of the basics being covered through this program. So again, lots of different people kind of looking at this and thinking, how well does it work, and if improvements can be made.
1: All right, Christy, thank you so much for joining me on the program today.
0: Thanks for having me.
1: Christy Kirkup is a national health reporter with the Globe and Mail. And at 6:19, let's bring Jennifer back in and find out how things are moving.
2: Westbound 401 slows from the 412 towards Salem. It's busy from Nielsen through Markham Road in the Express, and then it really begins to slow down as you approach the 400 in the Express and from the 400 in the Collectors through to a collision west of Dixon, which is blocking the two right lanes. Several emergency vehicles still on site of that, so it still may take some time to before it completely clears. And it's also adding volume to the westbound 409 as you approach the 427. But that's still not doing too badly as yet. Eastbound 401 slows east of Mississauga Road to Mavis in the Express, so possibly due to sun glare. It slows again from the 410 to east of Dixie in the Collectors, the 427 to Keele Express and Collectors. And at the ramp to Keele, a lookout for a stalled vehicle blocking the two center lanes. The construction that we had on northbound 410 at Sandalwood has cleared, along with the ramps from Sandalwood to northbound 410. And the ramp to Mayfield Road, they've all reopened. Southbound 410 gets busy from Sandalwood Parkway to Queen and approaching the ramp to the eastbound 401. Southbound 400, I'm seeing volume from Road 88 to south of Line 5 and south of Shepherd to the 401 ramps. And Chris, southbound 404 and the Don Valley get busy from Shepherd to south of Lawrence.
1: All right, Jennifer, thank you so much. And at 6:21 this morning, let's give you a track to start your Monday morning. This is Toronto-born Dragonette with The Knocks on their track, Slow Song.

0: Toronto born Dragonette with the Knox on their track Slow Song. And I'm Chris Glover. It is 6:23 on this Monday, June 1st. And artificial intelligence continues to make waves across every sector of society, but in post-secondary schools in particular, especially around the question of how students are being assessed. Experts say schools are increasingly focusing on the process of completing an assignment rather than grading solely off the finished product. Stephen Liss is VP of Research and Innovation at Toronto Metropolitan University, and he's joining me now. Stephen, thank you for being here.
1: Good morning. Thank you for having me.
0: So I want to look at this from both sides of the coin here, but let's start with students. How are TMU students and students generally using AI in their work?
1: Well, I think they're using it.
0: So, of course they're using it. I guess the question though is how.
1: So that's right. But let me just point out at the outset, I think universities and the way in which students are being guided through the work that universities are setting about through the guardrails, the policies, and focusing really on the learner, the human potential, and our focus on critical thinking, creativity, ethics, integrity. So I think keeping in mind, this is what the university is, I think, taking the responsibility and not setting it aside, but just not dismissing its far-reaching potential. But it's not being irresponsible to it, and with regards to ignoring the potential, but also the challenges and fears. And I think that it's important that the guardrails, ethical frameworks, guidelines, and governments for the responsible use of AI and AI for good are set in place. And I think universities at the outset were very focused on creating those frameworks and beginning to have conversations with students right into the classroom. That doesn't mean things are beginning to be can be considered reassessed. I mean, cheating, for example, cognitive downloading issues, being able to demonstrate this, you know, the students' contributions and students' effort and it's a demonstration of its ability through competency-based learning to demonstrate not only content and knowledge that way, but also critical thinking and the application of knowledge. And so the frequency of testing, the way in which students and faculty are interacting through oral exams is another part of it that's beginning to be looked at, incorporating writing into examinations and more frequent assessment throughout and rather than not looking at it sort of in the end point at a final level, but right through the whole process of the learning experience. So it's really helping to develop those critical thinking skills, recognizing the human machine interface, not just through prompt engineering, but also through, through the kind of review that begins to happen.
0: Well, and off the top there, we were talking about how there are experts that are saying that in schools, folks are increasingly focusing on the process of completing an assignment rather than grading solely off the finished product. So what is the discussion there around whether or not that's a good thing or not, because I guess it's kind of that theory around showing your work.
1: Yeah, I think it's also about how to demonstrating the progress through the actual process of learning and through an assignment or through a body of work or through even team work in studio and

0: laboratories and seminars and so forth. It doesn't eliminate the final product or the final outcome, but it's also clearly being able to demonstrate that the student's work is the student's work. And if it's, and so if it's incorporating written activity into the examination, handwritten work, taking home exams and so forth is part of it. It doesn't eliminate the possibility of limiting, assessing the final work as well, but it's also to demonstrate and have students explain if they have used AI, what have they done and how they've used it. And that's, I think, an important part of it as well.
1: Yeah, because I guess at the end of the day, the most important thing that instructors at universities right across the province will need to figure out is balancing how to use AI beneficially. So use the good parts of AI and not use the cheating parts of AI, for example. So how is TMU approaching that, trying to balance that line?
0: Well, I think you're taking the learner-centric approach. And I think, and I would say the planning processes and the strategies around digital technology and the disruptive forces brought about by that is framed in various guidelines, whether it's supporting students, so right into the course curriculum, the course outlines, the guidelines for graduate students, for students undertaking research, to students through in every course from right from first year onward. It's really at right at beginning at the course level to department level policies, faculty level policies, and institutional policies, and also for the type of support systems that students can have through learning and teaching resources that are available not only in the library but across the university, and that extends to the faculty and students as well. This is a monumental task of establishing readiness and enabled, if not AI fluent, faculty, staff, and students. So it's, you know, it's as much early days as it's, but it's moving fast and furious. But we need to think of our organizations rooted more deeply in technology and digital, but doing so in a way that doesn't eliminate the student focused, learner focused part of the learning environment.
1: Yeah, that's certainly among the most important parts. Stephen, thank you so much for coming on this morning. I appreciate you being here. Stephen Liss is Vice President of Research and Innovation at Toronto Metropolitan University. And coming up in just about 10, 15 minutes' time, we're going to have a conversation with Scott Regier. You know Scott as a veteran CBC sports commentator and the host of Olympic Report, but he is going to be digging into FIFA for us coming up in a few minutes. And at first glimpse, you may think that it's a world apart, geopolitics and a FIFA World Cup. Well, no, Scott Regier has been digging into the surprising history of sports and political conflict, and that conversation is coming up in about 10 minutes' time.
2: This is CBC News. From CBC Toronto, it is 6:30. Good morning. I'm Kirthana Sasitharan. In the city right now, 10 degrees and mainly sunny. Here's Jennifer with a look at the roads.
3: Kirthana, on the West Lakeshore West GO line, the 649 train from Confederation GO to Union has been canceled due to an operational issue.
2: Thank you, Jennifer. A woman has been arrested after the body of a newborn was found in Brampton. Police were called to a home in the Kennedy Road North and Williams Parkway area last night. Peel Police Detective Sergeant Matthew Miller spoke at the scene.
4: Upon arrival, police located a deceased infant inside the residence. After a thorough investigation, investigators with the Special Victims Unit have arrested and charged a 23-year-old charged with concealing the body of a child after birth.
2: Miller says the woman was taken into custody and received medical attention believed to be a result of the birth. She will be held pending a bail hearing. Police are not confirming any other circumstances regarding the case. They are appealing for anyone with information to contact them. Toronto police are investigating an apparent fatal shooting in North Etobicoke. It happened at an apartment building at Queens Plate Drive and Rexdale Boulevard at about 8 p.m. last night. Police responding to reports of a shooting arrived to find a deceased male. Few other details are available at this moment. A reporter is heading to the scene and will provide an update next hour. Well, a pedestrian was struck and killed by a car early Sunday morning at the intersection of Eglinton Avenue West and Old Park Road. Police responded to the scene around 1:30 a.m. The victim has not yet been identified. Police say the driver, a 23-year-old man, remained at the scene. As Mercedes Gastambide reports, there have been safety concerns about that area.
5: It's very sad to wake up to this morning.
6: Forest Hill residents woke up on

0: On Sunday, to the tragic news of a pedestrian being struck and killed while crossing the street. Ashley Little and other neighbors say they're already on edge when crossing the busy intersection at Eglinton Avenue West and Old Park Road.
1: Of course we're scared. Like, it's a crazy intersection.
2: There's often, you know, close calls. Trying to cross here is you're taking your life in your hands very often.
0: Local councillors Mike Cole and Josh Matlow have been petitioning to redesign the Eglinton to Allen Road on-ramp since 2025. Matlow says the high volume of traffic in the area has been negatively affecting the neighborhood for years.
3: We'd never want to see anything like this ever happen again.
0: Pedestrian safety advocate Jess Speaker says the street isn't optimized for pedestrians.
4: So what we need to do is design our streets for safety instead of speed, with more narrow car lanes, with physical protection like cycle tracks between the cars and the people outside of cars, because cycle tracks protect people who are walking on the sidewalk as well.
0: Police say at this point they don't have any information to suggest that speed was a factor in this crash. They're asking anyone with video footage during the time of the incident to contact investigators. Mercedes Gastambide, CBC News, Toronto.
5: Deliberations are expected to begin tomorrow after a judge completes his final remarks to the jury at the trial of a man accused of killing his Liberty Village neighbor. They had a dispute over barbecue smoke. Quatran is charged with the murder of the filmmaker who lived in the condo townhouse above him. Jasmine Sepides reports.
6: Justice Ken Campbell instructed the jury that it must first decide what the facts are of the case. Quatran testified he had heated arguments with Riaz Habib, who complained about barbecue smoke coming from his balcony. Tran said he was so angry at Habib, he threw the filmmaker's bicycle in a dumpster in an act of revenge. He denied killing him and said he is not the person seen in the surveillance video, throwing items in the condo's underground garbage bin, where Habib's body would be found hours later. Justice Campbell advised jurors they could accept all, none, or some of his evidence. That also applies to the expert witnesses who testified Tran's fingerprints were on a note and duct tape on Habib's body, and that DNA from Tran and his wife were also on the tape. There is no surveillance video or eyewitnesses who saw what happened to Habib. Neighbors heard cries for help in the complex around 3 a.m., Justice Campbell told the jury if it determines Tran did kill Habib but didn't have the state of mind for murder, it could find him guilty of the lesser charge of manslaughter. Jasmine Sepietis, CBC News, Toronto.
5: Well, between the departure of a longtime minister, Caroline Mulroney, and the arrival of a high-profile Liberal leadership candidate, Navdeep Bains, there have been a flurry of moves shaking up Queen's Park over the last week, and some political insiders say it could signal a more competitive race across the province. Former Liberal Cabinet Minister John Molloy.
7: Things are shifting in Ontario, and you know, this should be a real warning sign for Doug Ford and the caucus. You can't just sit back and figure that you're going to win the next election with a massive majority as you have the last several times, that you're going to have some opposition.
5: Ford has introduced controversial legislation during the session and has been dodged by the private jet controversy. Mulroney handled some of the government's largest files. She says she wants to take time away from politics to spend with family. Meanwhile, Bains enters a field with three other declared candidates for a Liberal leader. Party members will select the winner in November. Jennifer is back with a look at the roads.
8: Westbound on the 401 west of Dixon, the two right lanes are blocked due to a collision. The delays start from the 412 towards Salem, Markham Road through McCowan in the Express. West of Leslie in sections towards Young Express and Collectors, and approaching Keel in the Express and Collectors, almost its length to west of Dixon. The westbound 409 gets busy from Highway 27 towards the 427 as drivers look for an alternate route to the westbound 401. Eastbound 409 slows from Martin Grove to the 401. And eastbound on the 401, you're slowing down east of Mississauga Road to Mavis in the Express, the 410 in the Collectors, Dixie in the Express to Keel. And at the ramp to Keel, we've got a stall now blocking the second lane from the left as another center lane has reopened. Toronto-bound QEW and Gardner combination, slow approaching the Burlington Skyway to Walker's Line with some minor breaks through that area. Aaron Mills to Dixie through Islington and from the Humber Bridge to Dufferin. Back to Kirtana with your forecast.
5: Well, a sunny week ahead. It'll be sunshine throughout the day today with a high of 21. Tonight, clear skies with a low of 12. On Tuesday,

0: another sunny one, a high of 21, and by Tuesday night, clear skies with a low of 12. Right now it is 10 degrees and mainly sunny.
1: I thought you were going to break out into song there.
0: There's another sunny one and another sunny one. Yeah, it just keeps going till Friday. But I won't tell you about Friday because there's a little precipitation.
1: Forget Friday.
0: Forget Friday.
1: Nobody's got time for Friday.
0: No.
1: I do have time for all the animals that we're talking about in the show today, because we have talked ducklings, we have talked dogs, we will be talking goats, and I just have one real quick giraffe update.
0: Always.
1: Have you been following the story out of the zoo about the endangered giraffe calf, Amara?
0: I do remember when Amar was born and stuff. Yes.
1: Very sweet. Well, they finally have stepped out into her outdoor habitat for the very first time. And the zoo posted a cute little video of it recently. I felt like it looked like the giraffe was just a bit lost or startled as it was motoring around out there, seeing its outdoor habitat for the very first time. It was a really sweet thing, exploring the sights and the sounds and the spaces alongside the three-time mom, Amstari, there at the zoo. And as if this all wasn't kind of cute enough and nice for the zoo to celebrate, they also posted a little request for visitors. Or in my case, maybe your case as well, Kirthan. Jennifer, I'm not sure about you. You're not maybe as loud as I happen to be. But here's the deal. They're telling us to continue to help Amara's development, not be too loud near the giraffes at the zoo.
0: Not be too loud, so that's we can't
1: right.
0: go. Okay.
1: Yes, if you happen to spot it on your next journey, we kindly ask that you keep your voice to a minimum.
0: Chris, we can't go to the zoo.
1: I can't go to the zoo.
2: Why are you two screaming at the giraffe enclosures?
0: Right, that is the real question here.
1: A lot of people have been asking me my whole life why I was screaming, and I thought, well, I'm just talking very quietly.
0: And now he's the host of Metro Morning, folks.
1: Keep screaming, kiddos, and you one day will get here, too.
0: You'd be like Chris. That's exciting, but also very valid. That's fair. We wouldn't yell at any other baby.
1: We wouldn't. No, that's a good point. Yeah. But you can be loud around my dog if you see him. He's a baby. He doesn't care.
0: Well, there you go. That's where all the energy is going to go.
1: Exactly. Okay. Well, whether you're yelling or not, thanks for joining us this morning. It is 6:39. I'm Chris Glover, and you're listening to Metro Morning. Of course, we have the World Cup coming to Toronto this month now. I can finally say that, as it is June 1st. And FIFA, of course, is going to be the biggest World Cup in FIFA's history. In fact, 48 countries will put their best foot forward as the games kick off. But it will happen in the backdrop of intense geopolitical friction. And it's far from the first time that global tensions have spilled onto the soccer pitch. CBC Sports Scott Regeer has been looking into all this. Good morning, Scott.
3: Hey, Chris.
1: All right. So before we get into specifics, what makes this tournament so ripe for geopolitical tension?
3: Well, it's sheer size and scope, Chris. Right. Soccer is, of course, the planet's one truly global sport. The World Cup is its showcase event. So FIFA projects around 6 billion people are going to tune in over the course of this summer's tournament across all platforms. The final alone is expected to exceed 1.5 billion viewers, which will make it the most watched live event in history. Now, with that kind of reach, nations have a unique opportunity to project prestige, bolster their global standing, and secure diplomatic influence. If you look at the last World Cup in Qatar, the hosts came under intense global scrutiny around their record on LGBTQ+ issues, human rights, as well as their treatment of migrant laborers. A report at the time by The Guardian revealed more than 6,000 workers brought in from India, Pakistan, and other countries to build stadiums in the intense desert heat died in the process. Qatari officials have disputed the claims, but after the World Cup was done, Chris, the country overhauled its migrant labor laws to provide better care and compensation for workers. So that's just one example of how the intense geopolitical scrutiny that surrounds World Cups can exact change.
1: Mm-hmm. Yeah, certainly. And it speaks to the scrutiny that other host nations have had as they've tried to throw these in the past. But right now, there's certainly, I mean, you could take your pick of the geopolitical issue that's playing out around this world right now. So what are the major issues that are playing out at this summer's tournament?
3: The ones tied to U.S. foreign policy, for sure. Under an American travel ban, Chris, citizens of four qualified nations are going to be significantly restricted. That includes Haiti. Last fall, the country earned a spot in the World Cup for the first time in 52 years. And now it finds

0: itself on the U.S. government's travel ban list, which means although players, team staff, and their immediate relatives can attend the tournament, visiting fans can't. Even Haitians living inside the U.S. are nervous. Fritznel Oktov is a Haitian journalist based in Florida, and he says when Haiti qualified for the World Cup, Haitians wanted to go out and celebrate.
1: But they couldn't do that. Many were afraid to get out. They said, you know what? I don't know. Even though I have a green card, but I don't want to go out there because even U.S. citizens get caught by ICE and get deported.
0: So with matches scheduled for Boston, Philadelphia, and Atlanta, Chris, don't expect throngs of Haitian supporters to attend them, which is a shame for a country that, since a 2010 earthquake, has suffered famine and widespread instability, including criminal gangs taking over the national soccer stadium. As for the other nations whose supporters will be persona non grata in the U.S., that will be the case for those from Senegal, Ivory Coast, and Iran as well.
2: Yeah, and what about Iran? I mean, given the war and everything, what can you tell us about their involvement in the tournament?
0: Well, since the U.S. and Israel began bombing the country in late February, Chris, Iran's participation at this World Cup has been a very big question mark. Donald Trump has said it's not a good idea. Iran's sports minister says it's not for Trump to decide, and FIFA's been busy just trying to work out some sort of solution. I spoke to Shireen Ahmed, a senior contributor with CBC Sports, about Iran's unique predicament.
3: Essentially, you have a qualified team that is scheduled to play in the country that is actively bombing them. And that is not something I can recall happening in World Cup history. Now, the reality is it took a long time. It took a quadrennial for them to get there, to achieve this. A qualifier start years ago, you know, rankings are affected. We've seen so much type of collusion between the U.S. and FIFA and Gianni Infantino giving Donald Trump this FIFA Peace Prize. So most of us are shaking our heads, not understanding. So the winner of the first FIFA Peace Prize is the one that's warmongering. So it's very unclear. It's just incredibly unfortunate.
0: Unfortunate. And if you're a member of the Iranian team, very inconvenient, Chris. Washington is refusing to let them stay overnight in the U.S., which means they're going to train and sleep in Mexico and then commute to their scheduled matches in Los Angeles and Seattle. But who's to say there won't be last-minute visa denials to the players, especially with ties to the Islamic Revolutionary Guard Corps? Star forward Mehdi Taremi is among several who do have ties to that corps, a result of them fulfilling Iran's mandatory military duty. So stay tuned. Right now, the Iranians are poised to play in the World Cup, but with 3 weeks to go or thereabouts to opening kickoff, anything could happen.
2: It all sounds very complicated. And this isn't the first time politics has threatened attendance at the tournament, right?
0: No, far from it. The withdrawal of already qualified nations has a history, Chris, almost as long as the tournament itself. In 1938, South American nations pulled out of the World Cup in France after FIFA awarded hosting rights to Europe, which broke an informal promise of continental rotation. Then you have the 1966 tourney in England. No African countries were involved in it. They withdrew, saying it was demeaning that FIFA awarded just one qualifying spot to them, Asia, and Oceania combined. Quite a difference from this summer's World Cup, where they'll claim around 20 spots between them. But the withdrawal surrounded by the most intrigue? Well, that's got to be the so-called barefoot boycott. India, whose players didn't wear shoes, qualified and then pulled out of the 1950 World Cup in Brazil. It was widely accepted for years, Chris, that it was because FIFA had a ban on playing barefoot. But historians have since dispelled that. Turns out India's withdrawal was because of high travel costs and a preference to play at the 1952 Olympics, which was a much more prestigious soccer tournament at the time. Now, India hasn't qualified for a World Cup since. So to this day, Chris, with or without footwear, the world's most populous nation still hasn't competed on the biggest stage in the world's most popular sport.
2: All right. Well, you are a busy guy, Scott. Thanks for coming in for this.
0: You bet.
2: Scott Regier there joining me. And at this time, it is 6:46. I'm Chris Glover, and you are listening to Metro Morning. Toronto experienced a record-breaking 29 days of heat warnings last year. That is double the year before. And coming up in just a moment here, we're going to have a conversation about how tenants and advocates are saying that hot weather could be a public health issue. based off of some bylaws that they say are missing in Toronto. We'll get into that conversation in just a moment after Jennifer up.

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1: Well, on the Lakeshore West GO line, the 649 train from Confederation GO to Union has been canceled. That's as a result of an operational issue. And there are also delays, minor ones, on the Barrie GO line between Newmarket and King City GO due to a railway crossing issue. Westbound on the 401, we've got this ongoing collision cleanup west of Dixon. It's blocking the two right lanes. You're looking at delays as you approach the 412 towards Salem through Kennedy in the Express and Collectors, the 404 to Bayview in the Express Avenue Road in the Collectors, and then you're filling in west of Allen Road in both the Express and Collectors to west of Dixon. Eastbound 401 at the ramp to Keele, a stalled vehicle is now blocking the two left lanes. Emergency vehicles have arrived trying to take care of this problem, and so the two left lanes are blocked just as you approach the lights. You're slowing down as you approach Mavis to east of it in the Express and Collectors, and from Dixie to east of Keele in the Express and Collectors. Southbound 410 is filling in from Sandalwood Parkway to Queen. Beyond that, it's working well to the 401. I'm seeing volume on southbound 427 approaching the 407 to Derry. It gets heavy from the 409 to the 401, and then you're good to the QEW Gardner ramps. Southbound 400, it's busy from Road 88 to south of Line 5, and then from Shepherd to the 401 ramps. And Chris, taking a look at southbound 404 and Don Valley Parkway, it's busiest south of Finch towards Winford. There's a bit of volume through Don Mills, and then as you approach Bloor to the Richmond ramp.
0: Thank you, Jennifer. It is 6:49. I'm Chris Glover, and you're listening to Metro Morning. Another Toronto summer is on its way, with no bylaw in place laying out a maximum temperature for the city's rental units. And tenants and advocates say it is a public health issue. Some city councillors worry that mandating cooling units in apartments, though, could lead to rent hikes. Jacqueline Wilson is a lawyer at the Canadian Environmental Law Association and a member of the Toronto Heat Safety Coalition. Jacqueline, thank you so much for being with me.
2: Thanks for having me.
0: All right. So after nearly 15 years of discussions on all of this at council and significant lobbying effort from a lot of different rental groups and advocacy groups, councillors have now asked for a framework for a bylaw by the end of June. What is your thinking around why this is so urgent?
2: Climate change is causing extreme heat to get so much worse in our city. We're seeing more and more extreme heat days. The duration of the extreme heat events is longer. And we know that extreme heat is particularly dangerous indoors where people live. After the British Columbia 2021 extreme heat event, what was found was that people were most at risk if they were living in places without cooling and that stayed above 26 degrees Celsius throughout the heat event.
0: So what kind of a difference then can a maximum temperature bylaw, I would assume you'd put it at 26%, or do you know what would the bylaw be? And why would it make such a big difference, do you think?
2: Yeah, it would be a remarkably important public health intervention. 26 degrees Celsius indoors is seen in the literature and a lot of studies looking at physiological impacts of heat as a bit of a threshold over which it becomes much more dangerous to live indoors. And so what we're calling for is that standard to be put in place. We already have minimum temperature property standards to make sure that you don't freeze in your apartment in the winter. We all intuitively understand that in Canada. But now we've seen a change in the climate we're living in. And with heat, you need a maximum temperature standard too.
0: Some of the councillors at Toronto City Council have certainly raised concerns, though, that requiring air conditioning and more rentals, for example, would lead to higher costs and higher rents for those tenants. Is that a fair concern?
2: Yeah, we share that concern. So the problem arises from some rules that are based in the Provincial Residential Tenancies Act. There's a system called above guideline rent increases that allows landlords to pass costs to tenants for capital expenditures of certain types. It doesn't only apply to this property standard. It applies to lots of different important health and safety considerations, like providing heat and providing elevators that function and things like that, basic needs. That system is unfair. It passes costs to tenants that shouldn't be.

0: past and should be reformed. But we also can't wait for provincial reform. This is a public safety, it's a health intervention. And the best way to address it is to, at the same time, pass complementary measures, have tenant supports in place, have supports for landlords to help them find the financial assistance that's available, get technological assistance to figure out what would work best for their units, and move forward.
1: The city has made some progress on heat safety. It's established a maximum temperature bylaw for amenity spaces in rental buildings that don't provide air conditioning, and that comes into effect today. It has also expanded its free air conditioner program to low-income seniors. 2,400 people are expected to get one by the end of June. So when you're looking at the kind of overall steps that the city is taking, how significant are those two in addressing this kind of larger issue of heat safety?
0: The city has taken very real steps to start addressing the issue, and that's noteworthy and positive. In particular, the free air conditioning program is helpful because it addresses that core need that's been identified in the literature, in the BC Coroner's report about in-home indoor temperatures being the key health risk. Every person that gets those free air conditioners is much safer in their home now, and that's really significant. The amenity space rule that's coming into force today is a positive step. It's a small piece of the puzzle. It's going to be easier for people to get to amenity spaces in their buildings as opposed to having to travel to cooling spaces. Mm-hmm. But it doesn't solve the problem because people don't like to access them. You know, it's not conducive to, staying for a long time, and people can't stay overnight. So there's really a lot of reasons why amenity space cooling isn't going to solve the problem.
1: Now, as you were saying, there are going to be more frequent heat events that are going to be happening in Toronto as well. And certainly we know that those could come anytime now as we're looking at June at this exact minute. And Councillor Shelley Carroll was saying, talking about this framework and how they're going to have it decided by the end of June. That's the next time council will weigh into this. They said everybody in the room wants a maximum temperature bylaw, but we have to follow the path we're on for the moment, obviously speaking about how this has taken quite a bit of time and will continue to take some time. What would you say to councillors as they take that time?
0: We appreciate the effort that's being put into it. In Toronto, there is momentum. We're moving forward. But the issue is well understood. And every delay that we see in implementing a maximum temperature bylaw is a health and safety risk for real people living in this city. So we need to get moving, get the standard in place, and make people safer in their homes.
1: All right. Well, thank you, Jacqueline, for coming on the program this morning. I appreciate you.
0: Thanks very much.
1: Jacqueline Wilson is a lawyer at the Canadian Environmental Law Association, joining me live here on Metro Morning. Now here's a song for you, Holly Humberstone with Scarlet.

0: Westbound 401 slows approaching the 412 towards Salem, McCowan off and on towards Young Express Avenue Road Collectors, and then it slows west of Allen Road in both the Express and Collectors through to a collision west of Dixon, blocking the two right lanes. Eastbound on the 401, the two left lanes are blocked at the ramp to Keel. That's due to a stall. It's busy approaching Mavis through Huron, Ontario, mainly in the Collectors, and the 410 Collectors, Dixie in the Express to east of Keel. Here's Kirthana with your news headlines.
1: Well, Toronto police are investigating an apparent fatal shooting in North Etobicoke that happened last night. Our Clara Pasica will bring us the latest from the scene.
2: All right. And also coming up, what a high-profile resignation and a well-known liberal leadership contender could mean for the Ford government. We'll catch up with CBC Toronto's provincial affairs reporter Sean Jeffords in just a little bit here, as Ontario Cabinet Minister Caroline Mulroney officially steps down this week, and a former federal cabinet minister, Navdeep Bains, is launching his bid for Ontario Liberal Party leader. That conversation with Sean Jeffords is coming up right after World Report.
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3: June 1st, the deadline for the Canada-US-Mexico Agreement, CUSMA review, is exactly a month away. What is the future for Canada's trade relationship with the US? And how Canada should approach negotiations as the deadline looms? On The Current, with guest host Mark Kelly, this morning at 8:37, 9:07 in Newfoundland, and on the CBC Listen app.
5: This is World Report. Good morning, I'm Martina Fitzgerald. President Donald Trump says Iran wants to make a deal and it will be good for the USA. Trump taking to social media this morning to post his optimism on how negotiations are unfolding between the two countries. But several strikes over the weekend tell a different story. The CBC's Chris Reyes joins me now from Washington. Chris, how are these recent strikes affecting negotiations?
6: Well, Martina, President Trump seemed to be saying to his critics and the world that he will not be rushed on these negotiations. And he pointed a finger at Democrats and what he called unpatriotic Republicans, blaming them for getting in the way. He then said, sit back and relax. It will all work out well in the end. It always does. Now, this statement comes as the weekend passed with no call from the president on whether there will be an extension of the ceasefire between the U.S. and Iran and the exchanging of fire between the two countries. U.S. Central Command shared more detail late last night, calling the strikes on Iranian sites self-defense, claiming that Iranian drones were threatening ships and other U.S. assets. And Iran's Islamic Revolutionary Guard also says this morning that it targeted an airbase used by the U.S. as a response.
5: Chris, what are we hearing from Tehran?
6: Well, first, Tehran is calling those U.S. strikes over the weekend a violation of the ceasefire, countering that U.S. narrative that it was self-defense. Iran's foreign minister is describing the conditions of negotiations with the U.S. as one full of mistrust and severe suspicion. He also insisted that a ceasefire in Lebanon is an essential condition for any deal that would end the war. He also seemed to be saying that these negotiations have not advanced very far. The minister said details over nuclear matters have yet to be discussed. The tone on both sides clearly very tense.
5: The CBC's Chris Reyes in Washington. Thank you, Chris.

0: 300 workers with Canadian Pacific Kansas City are off the job. Their 72-hour strike notice expired Sunday morning without a deal. The workers maintain railway signaling and communication systems from Vancouver to Montreal. The union says the railway has failed to engage on issues affecting retention, compensation, and work-life balance. CPKC says it has offered wage and benefit increases consistent with its other collective agreements and says it has contingency plans to keep operations running. One of the world's most popular streaming series is still celebrating a big weekend. The steamy, heated rivalry dominated the Canadian Screen Awards, capping off a monumental year for homegrown content. Senior entertainment reporter Griffin Yeager has details.
1: It was heated rivalries night at the Canadian Screen Awards, winning 16 trophies and breaking a CSA record, capping off a huge run for the Canadian hockey love story turned worldwide hit. The show's star Hudson Williams took home Best Lead Performer in a Drama and shouted out to his American co-star.
2: To the honorary Canadian Connor Story, I share this award with you. Thank you.
1: North of North went in as the top nominee and left with 9 awards, including Best Comedy Series and Best Lead Performer for Anna Lim.
3: Said 1,000 times again, being part of this project is like the greatest joy of my career.
1: The show, hosted by Andrew Fung, had some other standout moments too. Eugene Levy surprised fans with a heartfelt tribute to the late Catherine O'Hara.
4: It was who she was as a person that endeared her to millions.
1: Nirvana, the band, the show, the movie took home Best Picture. 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
1: And Mike Myers was honored with the Academy Icon Award.
6: Canada, I don't know what to say, dude. I'd literally be nothing without you.
1: A night of Canadian moments and a celebration of their global appeal. Griffin Yeager, CBC News, Toronto.
0: That is the latest national and international news from World Report. I'm Martina Fitzgerald. This is CBC News.
7: Hi there, good morning, and welcome to Metro Morning. I'm Chris Glover. It is June 1st and a Monday for you, but a nice day, 12 degrees already, heading to a high of 21 degrees under lots of sunshine. And Jennifer Allen is here to help us get around Toronto.
8: Chris, the crossing issue on the Barrie GO line between Newmarket and King City GO has now been resolved and regular service has resumed. Eastbound on the 401 at the ramp to Kiel, the two left lanes are blocked due to a stalled vehicle. And then at Leslie in the collectors, we've got a stalled vehicle blocking the right lane, which is beginning to slow things down east of Bayview in the collectors. Westbound 401 west of Dixon, the two right lanes are blocked due to a collision, and that's creating build up west of Allen Road in the Express and Collectors. Here's Kirtana Sasitharan.
9: Well, a pedestrian was struck and killed early Sunday morning in the Forest Hill area, renewing calls for improvements to pedestrian safety in that area. And after it was shut down and in poor condition for years, the Amsterdam footbridge is back and just in time for the World Cup.
7: All right. Thank you for that. 7:11 right now. I'm Chris Glover and you're listening to Metro Morning. Between the departure of a longtime member of Premier Doug Ford's cabinet and the arrival of a high-profile Liberal leadership candidate, there has been a flurry of movement over the last week, shaking up Ontario politics. And following a bumpy spring sitting of the legislature, is it a sign of more turbulence to come for the Premier? To dig into all of this, I'm joined by Sean Jeffords. He's CBC Toronto's provincial affairs reporter covering Queen's Park. Good morning, Sean.
10: Hi, Chris.
7: All right. So Ontario Cabinet Minister Caroline Mulroney is expected to step down this week. She's served in a number of cabinet portfolios. We've talked through that on the show a number of times. So what is behind this departure?
10: Chris, I think, you know, on the surface of it, and you would have heard this in some of your earlier discussions, you know, Mulroney is saying she wants to step away to spend a little bit more time with her family. She's had a lot happen in her personal life over the last year. She says she's an empty nester. Her father, former Prime Minister Brian Mulroney, passed away last year. A lot of change, a lot of upheaval. And, you know, I think the reality is that this is something that a lot of politicians say when they step away from office. But you often got the sense over the years that Caroline Mulroney didn't really love being in the spotlight, didn't really love tangling with reporters, and really liked the policy side of things, the things that went on in the back rooms at Queen's Park, you know, deciding the direction of the government. So on that level, perhaps this is not a huge

0: surprise. There's been, in the weeks since she's announced her resignation, there's been, a steady drumbeat of folks who've said she hadn't really intended to run last year when the government launched that snap election in February. That she hung around, but now is the time that she feels like it's the best point to sort of step away. But the reality is that she held a lot of very important cabinet jobs for this government, was seen as a stabilizing personality in those cabinet meetings. So, this is a blow for them. This will hurt.
1: Yeah, I want to dig into that a little bit more because, of course, as you walked us through in that initial statement, she was very specific about the reasons why she needs more family time, referencing the death of her father and the fact that she's an empty nester. So maybe she went a little bit further than a lot of politicians when they just kind of vaguely say, I want to go spend more time with my family. And of course, she and Doug Ford have both put out statements glowing about her time in cabinet and the Ford government generally. But still, as you mentioned, this resignation comes as the Ford government has a moment of scrutiny and a lot of spotlight on it. How much of a blow then is this departure at this exact minute, Sean?
0: Anytime you lose a cabinet minister who is well respected as Mulroney and, as I said, has handled some very challenging portfolios, it's going to be a blow to the government. She was Treasury Board President. She was the Minister of Transportation. She was the Attorney General, Minister of Francophone Affairs. These are all, in their own way, pretty important portfolios to the government. And, certainly the Treasury Board President, that role, you control the purse strings of the government. So she has taken heat, I would say, over the last couple of months, in relation to this private jet controversy. The Treasury Board President has to sign off on all of the finances of the government. And the Liberal Party has been asking her pretty regularly in question period about, why'd she sign off on this, questioning her role in it. She's had to take questions. No doubt that has been uncomfortable for her. I wouldn't want to suggest that that's the reason why this is happening, but, that's just added, a bit more, I guess, scrutiny to this whole situation in the sense that, like, if she's already was thinking about stepping away, it couldn't have been comfortable to have to take these questions in question period. But, no matter what, no matter who the minister is in this sort of situation, it always raises questions about the government. And is this minister stepping away because they're looking at the state of the government more broadly and all those controversies you mentioned? And thinking maybe this is the time to step aside to think about my political future. Mulroney has said, she's not going to get back into elected politics within the next year or so, but she hasn't ruled out whether she might step back in at some point. And there's been a lot of speculation that she might look at the federal conservative leadership should that open. Obviously, Mr. Poilievre is still very much in that role, but these are the sort of questions that bubble up during times like this.
1: Okay, that's quite the bubble. I will watch for that for sure, Sean. The
0: Right.
1: other, I want to switch over to the Liberals now because former federal cabinet minister Navdeep Bains launched his bid for the Ontario Liberal Party leadership. And some, of course, will remember that he was within Justin Trudeau's cabinet. What are we seeing in terms of his candidacy?
0: Chris, the Liberal insiders that I've spoken to about Mr. Baines think that he enters the race right now as the perceived front runner. Now, obviously, there are lots of caveats there. There's still 6 months to go in this race, so a lot can change. And it's pretty tough for anyone outside the party, even folks inside the party, to really have a sense of who is or who is not leading a race at any given point. So some cautions there. But as you said, Navdeep Bains, former federal innovation minister, certainly had a pretty high profile role in the Trudeau government. And I think the question really remains, can Mr. Bains pivot from federal politics to provincial politics? Bit of a different beast. And he, as I understand it, is a very formidable organizer and fundraiser. And that is a huge asset in the leadership campaign, where it is all about signing up new members and ensuring they turn up to vote for you when that race vote is held in November. So, but you can already see some of the attack lines forming on Mr. Baines. The provincial Tories had been on social media over the last week attacking him, linking him to Trudeau, and really trying to draw those lines and that tie very closely, as you know, they think about

0: how they might attack him should he win the race.
1: And those early attacks are just one indication, I think, that support your theory that he's the front runner in the race. And we know certainly that Nate Erskine-Smith had his eyes set on the race, but was denied his appeal in the nomination for Scarborough Southwest. Is this the end of the road for his candidacy for Ontario Liberal leader?
0: Chris, there are some big question marks around Nate Erskine-Smith. I think we've all been in the press gallery assuming that he was going to run. You know, he hadn't really made much secret about it, that he was going to take another shot at the Ontario Liberal leadership. But he took a gamble by jumping in and running in the Scarborough Southwest nomination, losing the race and then subsequently losing the appeal. No doubt they deal a blow to that leadership bid, but I don't know if they necessarily preclude it. He has said that he needs to take time to talk to his family and his team and decide what his next steps are. You know, I guess I wouldn't be shocked if he jumps in the race still. It feels like he has been planning this for some time, and he wouldn't be the first candidate to position himself as a reformer, as someone who needs to come in and clean up the internal matters of the party. He's already started to kind of talk about that, needing to reform the Ontario Liberal Party. So he's got a bit of a narrative there that he's been building over the last number of weeks. But whether he jumps in and spends the money, that's the other thing. It's not an insignificant amount of money to spend, hundreds and thousands of dollars to get in and run these races. So we'll have to see what Mr. Erskine-Smith does. He has not yet commented on his future in the race.
1: All right. Well, we will continue to watch that play out as well. Sean, thank you so much for coming on the show.
0: Thanks, Chris.
1: Sean Jeffords is our reporter covering Queen's Park. And at 7:20 in the morning, let's bring in Jennifer.
2: We're still dealing with a collision cleanup from the early morning on the westbound 401 west of Dixon, blocking the two right lanes. Westbound 401 delays approaching the 412 towards Salem, Markham Road to Yonge Express Avenue Road collectors, and then you're slowing down west of Allen Road Express and collectors through Dixon. We also have issues on the eastbound 401 at the ramp to Keele. The two left lanes are blocked due to a stall, but a stall at Leslie in the collectors has just been cleared. It slows from Mavis to Huron Ontario collectors, the 410 to east of Keele Express and collectors, and approaching Bayview towards Leslie in the Express through Leslie in the collectors. Southbound 410 slows down Sandalwood to Queen, and there's volume southbound 427 approaching the 407 in sections to the 401.
1: All right, Jennifer, thank you. We certainly see weird things all the time in the city of Toronto, sometimes on our roadway. Sometimes it's a giant ice cube planted in a Toronto parking lot. Thanks, Drake, for that, by the way. Things get a whole lot weirder and stranger as you dig into the city's past, though. And that's exactly what the Festival of Bizarre Toronto History is doing this week. All the way from driving horses at Hanlon's Point to kidnapping societies in the 1800s. Adam Bunch is the organizer behind the event, and he's joining me in studio to talk about this year's festival. Thank you for being here.
3: Thanks for having me.
1: Okay, so I think people know Toronto's a bit of a quirky city. We have a unique history here, so I can understand why you'd want to do it, but I want to hear from you. Why did you decide to have this festival?
3: Yeah, because there are so many weird stories to tell, and I think they're often kind of powerful ways to engage with the history of the city. If you want to understand the city of today, the stuff that works and doesn't work, how to make it better, then it really helps to understand its past and how it ended up being the city it is today. And weird, unexpected stories, I think, are often kind of a way to get hooked into that. Certainly, I know I grew up in the city hearing stories about my parents and my grandparents, my great aunts and uncles. It was often the unexpected story, something a little designed to make my ears perk up a little more, I think. You know, my dad being a teenager during Hurricane Hazel, being called in to help search for bodies, my great aunts talking about their mildly scandalous dating stories from their youth. It kind of hooks you in. And then once you're hooked, you kind of almost accidentally learn about the bigger stuff. One of my favorite stories, which I'm going to talk about during a walking tour during the festival this weekend, is the story of the circus riot. A riot between circus clowns and local firefighters and their respective allies in the 1800s, sparked by a brawl at a brothel on King Street. Incredible story that you can't help but want to hear more about.
1: Or?
3: It was

0: only 170 years or so ago. And once you're learning about that, then you're learning about, yeah, how notorious circuses used to be, how infamous the local firefighters were, how the police force was seen to be so corrupt every officer in Toronto would soon be fired and replaced, the politics, the Orange Order, and how it sort of dominated the city for 100 years. So that you are kind of learning about the Toronto of the past that informs the Toronto of today. Mm. And I think those bizarre stories often are a way that kind of perks people's interest and gets people interested, and certainly the case for myself. So I thought, why not dedicate a whole week to it?
1: Yeah, you are one of the coolest people to talk to, I have to admit, because you have all these stories in your head. I remember the first time I met you, you took me up to college, and I believe it was Yonge, and that was the location of the first duel, or the last duel that had happened in the city of Toronto, and you shared that story with me back then. And so I can't even imagine all of the different stories that you have in your head that people are going to have access to as they kind of tap into your knowledge. And can you explain to us how this festival works exactly?
0: Yeah, so it's a whole week of storytellers talking about these weird stories for the city. So everything from a weekend filled with walking tours with some of my favorite guides to a closing night trivia at Say What on Sunday. Online events on the weeknights too, so if you can't get out to see it, you can learn about everything from wild kidnappings to secret hidden tunnels and the old great Toronto Stork Derby, and then tonight our sold-out opening night event at the City of Toronto Archives, talking all about strange photos, which there are tons of, too. So online, in person, filled with weird stories is kind of how the week goes.
1: You don't get to play the trivia, I presume.
0: I think not, since I will probably help dig up some of the facts for the questions.
1: Yeah, well, I would think you could, but I certainly wouldn't want to play trivia against you, definitely if it wasn't Toronto trivia at that. When people are looking at the stories that have existed in Toronto, and there's so many of them, what is it about the weird or the bizarre that you think helps to attract our attention and make us care?
0: I think I often hear from people that they worry that in their own lives, they've often been taught history as kind of dry lists of dates and events and names. But history is also filled with these stories, and it's the stories of living, breathing human beings who had the same kind of weird lives people in Toronto are leading today. I think as humans, I think we're kind of geared towards those stories, and the unusual ones in particular kind of draw you in and make you want to learn more, make you understand why this unusual, unexpected thing has happened, so that those bizarre stories on whatever theme have a lot of power to engage us.
1: And I thought I was going to see some photos from you as well.
0: Oh, you were. They are in the green room still.
1: Oh, okay.
0: But yeah, at the archives, we're going to talk about
1: what are the photos that you will be sharing?
0: One of the most famous weird old Toronto photos is the photo of, you mentioned before, the diving horses at Hanlon's Point, which are horses that would head up a high platform and then plunge into the lake off Hanlon's Point for apparently thousands of people.
1: What?
0: Where these two traveling white horses, King and Queen, who were staples of the old amusement park at Hanlon's Point, it seems, for many years. All sorts of stories of their origins in, like, the Florida Keys. Other people saying they were descended from Arabian horses that had been given to Ulysses S. Grant, which, for some reason, eventually fell out of fashion, getting horses to dive into the lake. old auto polo, cars playing polo at the CNE, incredibly dangerous, almost demolition derby sport in the 1920s. An old Ontario provincial minister milking a cow on basically the front steps of Queen's Park when the United Farmers of Ontario accidentally won an election. So lots of visual weirdness to engage with as well as the stories.
1: Okay, no kidding. And the festival will also include an event on some of the wildest kidnappings in Toronto's past. And yes, I did say kidnappings. What is that story?
0: Well, yeah, there are lots that we're going to dive into, some really big ones. One of my favorites is the story of the kidnapping of a guy named Robert Jaffray, who was a big political figure in the 1800s, who found himself

0: targeted by a secret kidnapping society that at least for a couple of days seems to have kind of terrorized Victorian Toronto. Robert Jaffray got a knock at his door one night, opened it to discover a couple of guys claiming to be detectives who wanted to take him to a judge's summer home atop the Scarborough Bluffs. He ended up going with them, but they took him instead to the Don Valley, where they had carved a cave out of the slope somewhere near where Riverdale Park is today, where they seem to have been planning to hold him and other prominent liberals that they were looking to target in particular. They were going to kidnap the premier, Oliver Mowat. They'd showed up at George Brown, the father of Confederation's house, a few days earlier, looking to convince him to go with them too. They revealed all this and the fact they were members of this kidnapping league called the Canadian League to Robert Jaffray, who himself was a veteran of the old sort of violent street brawling days of Toronto politics, who managed to fight them off, escape, sprint off through the valley to a toll keeper's cottage. The two kidnappers ended up going on the run and were only caught because they made, I think, one of the most spectacularly stupid decisions in Toronto history, which was to send all of their plans and future locations to their mom and then send that letter to the wrong woman, who then passed it along to the police who were waiting for them when they showed up at the train station in Montreal.
1: What I love about what you're doing is that so often people only take the time to discover and explore other cities. And you're really making the pitch for Torontonians to enjoy, discover, and look at its own past.
0: Here's a city filled with these weird stories. And yeah, I think often in the past, Torontonians haven't paid enough attention to the history of their own city and taken it seriously. And the country too, but it's filled with these fascinating stories that have a lot to teach us about our communities and the city we live in.
1: Adam, thank you so much for coming into studio to tell me all about it.
0: It was a pleasure.
1: Adam Bunch is the organizer behind the Festival of Bizarre Toronto History that starts today and runs until June 7th.
2: This is CBC News. From CBC Toronto, it is 7:30. Good morning. I'm Kirthana Sasitharan. In the city right now, 12 degrees and mainly sunny. Here's Jennifer with a look at the roads.
3: Kirthana, westbound 401, a collision west of Dixon has been cleared.
2: Thank you, Jennifer. Between the departure of a longtime member of the Premier's cabinet and the arrival of a high-profile Liberal leadership candidate, over the last week, there have been a flurry of moves shaking Ontario politics. Queen's Park reporter Sean Jeffords spoke to political insiders to get their analysis.
4: I think things are shifting.
5: That's former Liberal cabinet minister John Molloy assessing a pair of significant political moves last week. He says the departure of longtime PC cabinet minister Caroline Mulroney in the arrival of high-profile Liberal leadership candidate Navdeep Bains signal that shift, and they come after a rocky spring sitting for the Ford government.
4: This should be a real warning sign for Doug Ford and the caucus.
5: Ford has introduced controversial legislation during the session and has been dogged by the private jet controversy. Conservative strategist Mitch Heipel says Mulroney handled some of the government's largest files. Losing her is a blow.
6: Caroline Mulroney is somebody whose competence was never in question, whose effectiveness was never in question, whose managerial and administrative skills were never in question. And anytime a government loses somebody like that, it sucks.
5: Bains could present the Ford government with a new opposition challenger, but Liberal strategist Teresa Lubowitz says he has to win over provincial party members first.
7: But I do think national politics is very different than Ontario politics. It'll be a question of whether he can adapt to that.
5: The legislature is set to adjourn for its summer break this week. Sean Jeffords, CBC News, Toronto.
2: Well, there has been a fatal shooting in North Etobicoke. Police were called to an apartment building near Woodbine Racetrack last night. CBC Toronto's Clara Pasica joins us from the scene with an update. Clara.
8: Kirthana, Toronto Police Forensics are on scene this morning at this high-rise complex on Queens Plate Drive in Rexdale. Several police vehicles are still on scene parked out front. Police responded to reports of a male shot at the apartment building at around 8 p.m. when it was still light out. The victim was pronounced dead. There are few details yet from police about the circumstances of this incident, including details about suspects. Many officers could be seen entering and exiting the building overnight. Police blocked off the lobby and have been focused on gathering evidence from one of the elevators, and that section of the lobby remains blocked off this morning. Today, what we also see behind police tape, an outdoor area filled with filled dumpsters. Certainly, still lots of activity here as they continue to investigate this shooting. We'll bring you more details as we have them. Kirthana.
2: Thank you, Clara. That is the CBC's Clara Pasica.

0: Zika. Well, the death of a newborn baby in Brampton is being investigated by Peel Police. A 23-year-old woman has been arrested and charged with concealing the body of a child after birth. Police were called to a home in the Kennedy Road North and Williams Parkway area last night. Peel Police Detective Sergeant Matthew Miller spoke at the scene.
1: The accused was taken into custody and received medical attention and will be held pending a bail hearing. Incidents of this nature are deeply disturbing. The officers involved are also being provided with appropriate mental support as they continue to process the impact of this call.
0: Police are not confirming any other circumstances regarding the case. They are appealing for anyone with information to contact them. Well, a pedestrian was struck and killed early Sunday morning in the Forest Hill area, renewing calls for improvements to pedestrian safety in the area. Toronto police say a man who has not yet been identified was crossing the street around 1:30 in the morning when he was struck by a 23-year-old male driver. The driver remained on scene after the crash, but the victim died of his injuries at the intersection. The intersection of Eglinton Avenue West and Old Park Road, where it happened, is notoriously busy as it feeds directly onto Allen Road. Local councillors Mike Cole and Josh Matlow have been petitioning to redesign that section of the street to improve safety and local traffic.
2: Our community has been working very hard on ensuring that we have a plan moving forward to keep this community not only safe but also manage the traffic that goes through it, given that we have an expressway that spills onto a main street right here in the Eglinton West area.
0: Police are still investigating the circumstances surrounding the crash. Well, a footbridge near the harborfront, historically popular with tourists in the city, can be walked on again for the first time in years. After it was shut down and in poor condition for years, the Amsterdam footbridge is back. And as Lane Harrison explains, just in time for the World Cup.
3: 3, 2, 1.
4: What's been described as one of Toronto's best selfie spots is officially reopened as of Sunday. The Amsterdam footbridge, offering dual views of the CN Tower and Lake Ontario, gifted to Toronto by the Dutch city in 1974, reopening following 5 years of being closed after falling into disrepair, with Mayor Olivia Chow on hand to celebrate the occasion.
5: It so happens that the timing is pretty good, that the world is coming to Toronto.
4: The roughly $1 million repair cost didn't come from the FIFA budget. Instead, it was funded through several sources, including the city's waterfront revitalization initiative. But the reopening is just one of several improvements being made downtown ahead of the World Cup. Under the Gardener, Torontonians may now notice freshly painted FIFA branding, new lights, and wayfinding.
6: We live in this neighborhood, so it's nice to, like, you know, brighten place up a bit. There's so much wasted space. Let's utilize it.
7: Because it just feels safer when things are brighter. So, yeah, any changes, anything that's aesthetic and fun, I'll take it.
4: The World Cup comes to Toronto in less than 2 weeks on June 12th. Lane Harrison, CBC News, Toronto.
0: Jennifer is back with a look at the roads.
8: That collision on the westbound 401 west of Dixon is now gone, but it's still creating heavy delays approaching that area. The westbound 401 first slows approaching the 412 towards Salem, McCowan to Bayview Express and sections to Avenue Road Collectors, and then from Allen Road in both the Express and Collectors over to Dixon. Eastbound 401 slows approaching Mavis to Huron Ontario Collectors, the 410 to east of Keele Express and Collectors, and at the ramp to Keele, you'll find the two left lanes blocked due to a stalled vehicle. We did have an earlier problem at Leslie in the Collectors, which is now gone. Southbound 404 in the Don Valley, slow south of Davis through Mulock. There's volume through Major McKenzie and Finch almost its length to the Richmond ramp. Northbound 400 north of Shepherd, there's a stalled vehicle blocking the right lane. No delays in the area. Southbound 400 gets busy approaching Road 88 to south of Line 5. Test in to Rutherford due to lane realignment at Rutherford, and then south of Finch to the 401. Back to Kirthana with your forecast.
0: Well, it will be sunshine throughout the day today with a high of 21 tonight. Clear skies with a low of 12 right now in Toronto. It is 12 degrees and mainly sunny.
9: We are having a good laugh here in studio because your old pal David Common, who is now the host of Morning Live on CBC News Network, is currently interviewing two goats live on the national broadcaster. at this moment, and he is kneeling down, petting those goats. If you have capacity to listen to the radio and watch this on television, I would suggest to go ahead and do that, or maybe catch it on

0: on a clip on replay. Those goats are going to join us here in studio as well. They are called Sugar and Spice, and they're the new mascots for the Royal Winter Fair. And those two and their handlers will join us here just after 8 o'clock, around 8:20. So please join us for that. And maybe the good people over there at Morning Live and David Common will get a Canadian Screen Award for this wonderful interview that is happening. Of course, the CSAs were that was a good segue, right?
1: Well, good job.
0: Thank you.
1: Good job.
0: They were last night, of course, and there were so many great moments. Hudson Williams winning for Best Actor was great. I loved Mike Myers' speech. He accepted the Academy Icon Award and was really emotional and choked up. But for me, the real ticket went to Eugene Levy, who paid tribute to Catherine O'Hara.
2: The characters she created, Lola Heatherden, Dusty Town, the sweet young student Margaret Meehan on the HiQ quiz show, who just had to give an answer before she heard the question. These are characters that will stand the test of time and continue to make people laugh for generations to come. Her six glorious years working on Schitt's Creek gave all of us on the show the unique opportunity to witness up close the sheer brilliance of her Moira Rose. A creation that will go down as one of the most iconic characters in the history of television comedy. And it was Moira Rose, along with her star turns in hit films like Beetlejuice and Home Alone, that helped make her one of this country's greatest exports. She made us proud to be Canadian.
0: She sure did. And he ended that speech by saying, simply the best. Just a wonderful tribute there. Obviously, this year, there have been so many to Catherine O'Hara, but certainly people wanted to hear from Eugene Levy, given their career together, 5 decades of making content with somebody I can't even imagine, and just beautiful to see their relationship.
1: I love how we're all silent just because it was really beautiful. No, it really, really was beautiful. And I will say, you know, you said she's been honored so many times. I think this is kind of the year to do so. Mm. I think we'll see it quite a bit. We'll see more of it. And I'm sure we will in mentions and in conversations and podcasts because just she held such a high bar in Canadian film and television. So, you know. Here's to Catherine O'Hara.
0: A total icon. All right, Catherine O'Hara, this show for you is today, or this show today is for you. And Martina is here with what's coming up on World Report.
3: Well, Chris, now that we've turned the page to June, thoughts are turning to the Canada-US-Mexico review deadline, which is just a month away. There are a number of issues where there is no consensus, including tariffs, alcohol sales, and supply management. Mm-hmm. The US and Mexico have been talking and say there's progress. And today, we may learn more about where things are at. U.S. Trade Representative Jamieson Greer is scheduled to speak to Congress. And the Prime Minister will be in Toronto today. Late this afternoon, Mark Carney will offer details about the federal government's plan for addressing anti-Semitism and hate. B'nai B'rith says it's been a problem that has really been growing since the October 7th attacks. It says last year it recorded the highest number of anti-Semitic incidents since 1982. Those are among the stories we have on World Report.
0: All right. Sounds good.
3: Thank you.
0: Now let's head over to Scott, and we'll start with hockey, where Kitchener has won the Memorial Cup.
4: That's right, Chris. Easily beating Everett yesterday and going undefeated at the tournament. Their fourth national junior title over the years. The Rangers, they have quite a history. They've produced many an NHL star. When you look at their ranks in the past, Paul Coffey, Al MacInnis, Larry Robinson, the list goes on. And these days, Chris, it's Tampa Bay Lightning prospect Sam O'Reilly that is the star of the show. He had 4 points in yesterday's victory and won the tournament MVP award. Kitchener acquired O'Reilly and star defenseman Jared Woolley in a blockbuster trade with their biggest rivals, last year's Memorial Cup champs, the London Knights. And Kitchener GM Mike McKenzie says that deal was pivotal in winning this championship.
5: It was important to bring in guys like that that had that experience and that will to win. And it felt like we maybe had to make a trade with London at some point, metaphorically, to get over the hump. So we did it, and it worked out. Sam and Jared were both unbelievable for us.
4: Sam O'Reilly didn't just win the Memorial Cup MVP. He also won the awards as the

0: AHL's best player in the playoffs and the regular season. He is just the fourth player in junior hockey history to win the MVP Triple Crown. And the others, they're all pretty good. Brad Richards, Corey Perry, and Mitch Marner. And for those wondering how the Tampa Bay Lightning got O'Reilly's rights, they got him in a trade with the Edmonton Oilers, whose GM Stan Bowman this morning is probably going, "What have I done?"
1: All right, let's flip over to soccer now. And another big injury for Canada ahead of the World Cup.
0: Yeah, this is really unfortunate, Chris. Yeah. The country was already dealing, of course, with Alphonso Davies being out for at least some of the tournament. Now it's going to go the whole tournament without midfielder Marcelo Flores. Flores suffered a torn knee ligament while playing for his Mexican club Tigres this weekend. A devastating blow for Canada, as Flores is one of the few players who can change a match in an instant. He works his best in tight spaces. He's an explosive dribbler who creates chances other players don't see. Fellow midfielder Stefan Estacio says Flores will be dearly missed.
2: It's very unfortunate knowing that, you know, seeing the videos of when he was selected, his family crying of joy, and it was very important for us as a person, but as well as a player. We have an extra motivation to go through this World Cup, you know, to make him proud, and as all Canadians, hopefully he can at some stage meet us and give us his strength. It's tough, but it's football.
0: Flores, Chris, switched his allegiance from Mexico to Canada earlier this year. His dad is Mexican. His mom's actually from Georgetown. Thus the switch to represent Canada. A bold decision. And at this World Cup anyway, the family will not be rewarded for it. And meanwhile, coach Jesse Marsh, he has not named a replacement for Flores as he prepares for a friendly match this evening against Uzbekistan. That will be in very rainy Edmonton. Slippery conditions tonight, so let's cross our fingers those who do play, and I'll knock on wood as well, do so very carefully.
1: I don't think that's wood.
0: It's not natural, whatever it is. You're quite right.
1: All right, let's end off here with tennis, because it was another big day.
0: Yeah, it will be one for sure. Félix Auger-Aliassime, a chance to earn a spot in the French Open quarterfinals. The Montrealer will take on Chile's Alejandro Tabilo. That goes this morning. It has been a challenging tournament so far for Félix, including Saturday's competitive four-setter against American Brandon Nakashima. The players had to deal with a distracted crowd who were also celebrating Paris Saint-Germain's victory in Champions League soccer.
3: Yeah, it was quite the atmosphere. I mean, it's a special night, Saturday night in Paris, PSG won. So there's quite an excitement, you know, in the city, in the stadium as well. It was sometimes tough to focus, but all the fireworks, to be honest, they got quite loud at some points. But all in all, it was a fun night.
0: Things should be a bit more subdued, Chris, at Roland Garros this morning. Auger-Aliassime set to take the court around 9:30 our time. That doesn't mean the Canadian won't be feeling the butterflies, though, with the likes of Jannik Sinner, Carlos Alcaraz, and Novak Djokovic all out of the tournament. Auger-Aliassime has never had a better chance to win a first ever Grand Slam. On y va.
1: On y va, indeed. All right, we'll see how he does, and we'll talk to you again tomorrow.
0: You betcha.
1: And at 7:46, you are listening to Metro Morning. I'm Chris Glover. For 50 years, students at Toronto Catholic District Schools have had a choice: Italian, Portuguese, Mandarin, or Filipino. Those were just some of the languages that students could learn for 30 minutes a day at school. But that won't be an option come next September. The school board supervisor appointed by the province is phasing the program out. The decision has been met with pushback from the community. Maria Rizzo is a TCDSB trustee for Ward 5 North York, but her powers have been paused following the province's takeover last year, and she's joining me now. Maria, hello.
4: Hi, how are you?
1: I'm doing well. So you launched a petition last week to reverse this decision after hearing from many instructors and students, I gather, at the schools with these language programs. What are you hearing from people?
4: I'm hearing that it's a disgrace that two Italian Canadians who eliminated and axed the program after 50 years of its existence. There's more than 20,000 or 19,200 students that are in the program in 44 schools. And it's every child from JK to grade 8 gets 30 minutes of a third language. And it's really important for families, and they're devastated.
1: Maria, why is it important? You've been a

0: trustee for a long time, I gather. So what value have you seen this program bring to students?
1: Well, for thousands, well, basically, I mean, there's, it improves cognitive learning. But most importantly, we want to make sure that kids, when they walk through the doors of our schools, that they are reflected in their schools and that they feel that they belong. And when I was growing up, that wasn't the case. All I wanted to do was shy away from anything that was cultural and connected to anything to do with my heritage. Mm. Those days are gone. You know, people walking on the streets, Italians walking on the streets on college, you know, being arrested. I mean, like, I thought those days were gone. 50 years later, we're still talking about it. This is a fundamental program that deserves to stay and should not be axed.
0: We asked the Toronto Catholic District School Board for a statement following this decision and, you know, knowing that we were going to be speaking with you. And they said that they are committed to ensure that every student builds a strong academic foundation. And the board says that that's why students will continue to have access to language learning through the International Languages Saturday program, giving families, the board says, flexibility to choose participation and language of study consistent with programs across Ontario. That's the statement from the board. Why do you think that's not good enough?
1: Because this program improves student achievement. I thought that's what the whole point of education is in our schools. The impact extends beyond language. It strengthens family engagement. It builds community. It supports the multicultural fabric that makes up the city of Toronto. And it, in its very essence, improved student achievement. I thought that's what the Ministry of Education wanted.
0: Maria Rizzo.
1: In this globalized world, right, can we afford not to have this program? Language is important.
0: All right. Thank you for coming on. Maria Rizzo is the former Toronto Catholic District School Board trustee for Ward 5, North York. And as I was saying, she launched a petition to try to save the Toronto Catholic Board's weekday international language program, which the provincial government sets to cut next school year. And so far, that petition has garnered more than 1,600 signatures online. Antoinette Gagné is a professor in Emerita in the Department of Curriculum, Teaching and Learning at the Ontario Institute for Studies in Education at the University of Toronto. That is quite the mouthful, Antoinette, but thank you for being here nonetheless.
2: My pleasure.
0: All right. So we just heard from the former trustee there talking about the importance of this language program. From your perspective, how important is this program?
2: I think it's really important. It's a fantastic model that other school districts can emulate, where the international language is an integral part of the school day. It's not marginalized as an after school or Saturday program that not every child has access to. It allows us to really grow strong citizens for our global world, while, as our previous guest was saying, really enhancing the cognitive development and intercultural understanding of every child in that school. So it normalizes multilingualism.
0: Okay. I understand that it's the only international language program, the only school board with a weekday international language program in the GTA. How did this come to be?
2: Well, actually, there were programs that were integrated in several boards in the past, and there is still a program, if I understand it correctly, at the York Catholic District that focuses on Italian during the school day. And there's a couple of programs with closely integrated international languages in the Toronto District School Board. But it's all about logistics and finances. Mm-hmm. It's more complex to actually integrate a third language into the curriculum. So a lot of school districts have decided to go the easy route, which is not the equitable route, because by placing an international language program either in the evening or on the weekend really marginalizes that, and it doesn't

0: make it accessible to everybody. Not every child has a parent who can bring them there. Not everybody has that time on a Saturday or in the evenings. So I love the integrated program because it's universal. It allows all 19,000 of those students who are benefiting currently to actually learn another language and develop those amazing cognitive and intercultural skills.
1: And so for people, though, who are sitting there and thinking 30 minutes isn't nearly enough time to learn a language, yet you still see the benefit. Why?
0: Well, it's really built into the school day. So if you think about 30 minutes a day or 120 or 150 minutes a week, that really adds up from kindergarten to grade 8. And every language builds on the other in the brain. So you're actually creating circuits and networks that help the students with literacy, mathematics, and in those integrated programs, the teachers are looking at geography, social science, language awareness, so many topics that are, I guess, no longer just a fluff, an add-on, but really integrated, and that allows the teachers to look across the curriculum.
1: Okay. And this program isn't funded by the province. So what do you make of its decision to cut it from the curriculum then?
0: Well, most of these programs have been funded through the school district's discretionary pockets of funding, as well as through community. But because they're embedded in the school day, they have benefited from the funding for the core of the curriculum from the ministry. I think it's just low-hanging fruit. The government has a back to basics mandate. And when the supervisor arrives in a school, it looks at these amazing programs and it decides, okay, they're not core. Let's grab them. Let's cut them. Let's solve our problem quickly.
1: Antoinette, thank you for coming in today.
0: My pleasure.
1: Antoinette Gagné is a professor in the Department of Curriculum at the University of Toronto's Ontario Institute for Studies in Education.

0: Southbound on the 427, we have a stalled dump truck and trailer just south of the 407, blocking the second lane from the left. It's slowing down from Langstaff to south of Derry, the 409 to the 401, and then Dundas to the QEW Gardner ramps in the express. Northbound 400 north of Shepherd, the right lane is blocked due to a stall, but it's not causing a delay. And eastbound 401, a stall at the ramp to Keele has been cleared, but now we've got a new collision east of Leslie in the express, which is blocking the right lane. 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
1: A pedestrian was struck and killed early Sunday morning in the Forest Hill area, renewing calls for improvements to pedestrian safety in the area.
2: Also coming up years after Kenneth Law was first accused of selling toxic drugs to vulnerable people, he pleaded guilty to aiding 14 suicides in Ontario. Now, as part of the plea deal, Law will avoid all 14 murder charges initially laid against him. Coming up, we will speak with the brother of a man who says he is still seeking justice. That conversation is coming up right after World Report. I'm Chris Glover, and you're listening to Metro Morning.
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3: 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It's June 1st, so the deadline for the Canada-US-Mexico Agreement CUSMA review is exactly a month away. What is the future of Canada's trade relationship with the US? And how should Canada approach negotiations as the deadline looms? On The Current, with guest host Mark Kelly, in half an hour.
6: This is World Report. Good morning, I'm Martina Fitzgerald. Israeli Prime Minister Benjamin Netanyahu has ordered his country's military to expand strikes in Lebanon's capital. A statement released this morning says the attacks are on a southern region of Beirut, calling it a Hezbollah stronghold, adding the strikes are in response to Hezbollah's repeated ceasefire violations. Israel's military continues to concentrate much of its effort on southern Lebanon. The CBC's Willie Lowry has more from Jerusalem.
7: A bulldozer clears debris from a gaping hole where once a building stood, the result of another Israeli airstrike on the city of Tyre in southern Lebanon. Resident Nawal Iskandar says she refuses to leave despite Israeli orders to evacuate. As a precaution, she says, I get ready and we go to a safer area. We've been hit with a lot of strikes. Israel says it's targeting Hezbollah infrastructure in Tyre and other Lebanese cities. And now, Prime Minister Benjamin Netanyahu says he's ordered the military to resume strikes on Dahye, a Hezbollah stronghold in southern Beirut. Israel says Hezbollah has repeatedly violated a U.S.-brokered ceasefire. Michael Herzog is the former Israeli ambassador to the United States.
8: There's no ceasefire. There's only fire.
7: But many in Lebanon say Israel is trying to sabotage a U.S.-Iran peace deal that would include an end to the conflict in Lebanon. Firas Abiad is a former Lebanese minister of public health.
9: Israel, unfortunately, continues to use the pretext to launch this war on Lebanon to, in our opinion, to derail the whole process between the U.S. and Iran.
7: U.S. Secretary of State Marco Rubio spoke with both Israeli and Lebanese leaders over the weekend and called on Hezbollah to first stop its attacks on Israel and then for Israel to refrain from escalating attacks on Beirut. Willie Lowry, CBC News, Jerusalem.
6: In Iran. A spokesperson for the country's foreign ministry blames the slow pace in U.S.-Iran peace talks on a lack of trust. He's accusing the United States of issuing contradictory demands and inconsistent media messages while breaking the ceasefire that was established in April. The U.S. confirms it carried out what it calls defensive strikes on Iran over the weekend. But U.S. President Donald Trump is taking an optimistic tone in a post on social media this morning. He says that Iran really wants to make a deal and that it will

0: down as Canada's World Cup soccer team practiced on Sunday. They'll play their first friendly match ahead of the FIFA World Cup tonight in Edmonton against Uzbekistan. Coach Jesse Marsh says it's a chance for the team to find its groove.
1: We know at a moment like this that even if they're only playing 45 minutes and it's a friendly, that each guy has to be at his maximum, then making sure that we deliver a good performance and get a result.
0: Missing from practice, captain and hometown hero Alfonso Davies. He won't be playing tonight as he nurses a hamstring injury, but will be in attendance supporting the team. Co-captain Stefan Eustachio is eager for his return.
2: I just can't wait for him to be ready to help us push this tournament because we really need him. I think he's one of the players in our team. There's not many, but there's a couple that really can make us go far in this tournament.
0: It's been just over 4 years since Canada's men's team played in Edmonton, the last time they beat Mexico to qualify for the 2022 World Cup. Marsh says those memories are a big reason they're back.
1: And so I ask that everybody just comes out and loves this team, and even in the rain.
0: Despite the weather, more than 50,000 fans are expected at tonight's game. Afterwards, the team will head off to Montreal for one more friendly match before Canada's first FIFA World Cup game, June 12th in Toronto. Emily Fitzpatrick, CBC News, Edmonton.
3: That is the latest national and international news from World Report. I'm Martina Fitzgerald. This is CBC News.
4: Hi, good morning to you. Chris Glover here. This is Metro Morning. It's 15 degrees in Toronto, heading up to a high of 21 degrees today. A beautiful week, and Jennifer Allen is here to help us get around the city. Good morning, Jennifer.
5: Good morning, Chris. On the Kitchener GO line, the 9:34 train from Union to Kitchener has been canceled. Consider catching the 8:49 train from Union instead. Eastbound on the 401, a problem at the ramp to Kiel has been cleared away, but we have a new collision east of Leslie in the express. It was blocking the right lane. Now emergency vehicles have arrived, and you're down to just the left lane. Only one lane getting through that area. Northbound 400 north of Shepherd, the right lane is blocked due to a stall, and southbound 427, a stall south of the 407, has been cleared. It continues to slow south of Langstaff through Derry, and then the 409 to the 401. Here's Kirthana Sasitharan.
6: Well, between the departure of a longtime minister and the arrival of a high-profile Liberal leadership candidate, there have been a flurry of moves shaking up Queen's Park over the last week, so we'll have some more details on that. And Toronto police are investigating a fatal shooting in North Etobicoke. It happened at an apartment building at Queen's Plate Drive and Rexdale Boulevard last night.
4: All right, Kirthana, thank you very much. We have a whole zoo in the studio right now. Well, not a whole zoo, just a couple of goats, but it's a lot more animals than we normally have in here at 8 o'clock in the morning. We've certainly had a lot of animals on the program in Metro Morning Studios over the years. Llamas, birds, dogs. But this, I am told, is the first time we have had twin sister goats. They're called Sugar and Spice, and they are the new mascots of the Royal Agricultural Winter Fair. Unfortunately, goats do not speak. Somebody thought that they should write that on a script for me. Yes, I am aware that goats don't speak. Sadly, we won't get to talk to them directly, but we have their owner, Becky Visser, and a spokesperson for the fair, Katie Brown. Thank you, everybody, for being here.
7: Thank you for having us here.
4: All right. So, Becky, I want to start with you. These are your goats. Describe them for us. For people that can't see them, what do they look like? Tell us all about them.
8: So, Sugar and Spice are Angora goats. They are all white. They normally do have really curly fleece on them. They've been sheared right now, so they're short-coated. They're not overly big. They're probably about 90 pounds each in weight. They're very cute. They have long ears.
4: They are very cute. I love them. And Sugar and Spice, how did you name them?
8: So their mom's name is Maple.
4: Okay.
8: So we named them Sugar and Spice, Maple Sugar, Maple Spice.
4: Very sweet. They kind of look like sheep to me a little bit.
8: So we on our firm, removed their horns at a very young age. So they do look like sheep a little bit because they don't have the full horns. They have played sheep before at a church. They were sheep in a nativity scene.
4: Oh, wonderful. Okay.
8: So they have done that.
4: So this isn't the first time they're getting their debut.

0: You. I guess this is their first time they're getting their debut on the airwaves, though. Have they done anything else exceptional?
1: They were in the Youth Goat Show at the Royal Winter Fair last year. We had two peewees that needed something easy to handle. Oh. So peewees are under 9 years old, and they showed them in showmanship and confirmation at the Royal Winter Fair.
0: Okay, got it. And so for people who don't know about Angora goats, what are they bred for?
1: They are bred for fiber. So they produce mohair. They're sheared twice a year on the farm. Otherwise, their hair just keeps growing and growing and growing.
0: Oh, okay. How often do you have to cut it?
1: I do it twice a year, so I do it every 6 months.
0: Okay, that doesn't sound like that big of a deal. But they are competitive showing goats, so I would imagine a lot of work needs to go into making sure that they
1: stay clean.
0: They can show. They can stay clean. That's the hardest part?
1: Yes.
0: Well, they smell very... I can't smell them at all. Did you make them extra clean for us today?
1: We did not do anything other than pull them out of the pen and put them on their trailer and bring them in.
0: How does one get into the world of competitive goat showing?
1: So they were used by 4-H kids. So 4-H has a program where we run a goat club. A friend of mine and myself lead the Durhamese 4-H club, and the members each choose a goat at the beginning of the year, and they practice with it weekly and take it to three different fairs. Some of them can go to four fairs, and so that's kind of the start that they get into showing goats. The Royal Winter Fair is their... that's what they're all striving for. They want to get there and show their goats there.
0: Yeah, because it's the big one.
1: Yeah.
0: Okay, so I want to bring into the conversation Katie, who is a rep from the fair. What was it about Sugar and Spice that stuck out to you guys?
2: Well, we always try to pick an ambassador that we've not used, a breed or a species we've never had. We've had a goat before, but not twin goats and not Angora. And I do love that you asked the difference between a sheep and a goat with them, because they are a fiber animal and it's a really nice learning opportunity. But goats have so much personality and they are quite comfortable in the limelight and meeting people and greeting them. And so we really loved crowning these two as the ambassador. It's a process where they have to apply. Their owners will apply, and we take a long time really considering who would be a perfect fit. And their owner is also part of our consideration. They have to be able to speak about agriculture and really be approachable to help us educate people on their pets or their animals. And so when people come to the fair, that's what it's all about. It's about conversations with their owners and learning about them hands-on, up close.
0: Okay, so the new mascots get to have their personality on display and do a little bit of a media tour. What else does the new mascot get to do?
2: So they're part of the fair every day. They're there for the full 10 days. They have a very special ambassador stall where you can walk and know where to find them. They walk around the fair floor. They're there to meet people. People are able to feel them, to feel what mohair is, and to learn about fiber arts. They also have, in our royal paddock, a merch line. They have their own merch branded.
0: No, they don't.
2: Oh, they do. And they'll pop up at the merch store, so you'll never know when you come across them. They kind of become the celebrities of the fair where everyone needs to have their selfie with them, so.
0: Oh, my gosh.
2: I think they're ready for it.
0: I guess so. Becky, they have merch. What do you think? What do you think about this?
1: I think it's going to go to their head. They're going to tell the other goats at home that they're special.
0: Well, and I can't even imagine just hearing from Katie here talk about what goes into picking the mascot and then how important this role is for the fair. They're going to be there every day. They're doing this media tour. What does it mean for you to have your goat selected as this?
1: I love it. The Royal's been such a huge part of my life since a small kid. So to be part of it this way is a huge moment for us.
0: Yeah. When did you first find out?
1: May?
2: Yeah.
1: This all went fast. Like it feels like it just rolled really fast. I think it was about May that we found out.
0: May was yesterday.
1: Earlier in May.
0: You.
1: Yeah.
0: Wow, okay. And so when you found out, you've obviously applied, you kind of knew you were in the running for this, obviously. But take me back to that moment when you got the phone call. What went through your head?
1: Very excited.
0: Yeah.
1: Had to tell my husband right away. The picture we sent in was the two of them on the back alley with the CN Tower behind them. That was the picture we sent on their application.

0: Yeah, it was, to show them off at the Royal was very exciting. It's going to be very exciting.
1: And speaking of the CN Tower, that's the next stop on the tour, right?
2: Yes, right after this. Yeah.
0: Very exciting.
1: Okay, well, Katie, break it down for us. What happens at the tower?
2: Well,
1: are the goats doing the edge walk?
2: I don't know. No, we're going to see
1: joke,
2: how things
1: go. They're not doing the edge walk. Chris does not think that. What are they
2: would
1: doing?
2: Imagine, though. So. We could Photoshop that.
1: Yeah, get video of that,
2: yeah,
1: please.
2: Yeah, we will.
1: That's the new T-shirt.
2: It. Yeah. I think that's iconic. That'll be part of the collection. Thank you.
1: Right.
2: Yeah, I think it's really important. Whenever our ambassadors come to the city, they do the really big stops, yeah, like the Toronto sign and tour around town.
1: And CBC.
2: Yeah, of course, number one.
1: Number
2: you guys
1: one.
2: Unveiled them today. That's
1: oh,
2: quite the
1: yes.
2: honor. No one knew who they were until today. This is a big moment.
1: Good.
2: So, you know, heading over to the CN Tower is definitely a staple. It always has to work with our ambassadors. We had previous ambassadors do go up the CN Tower. They were alpacas, and they loved it. It went so well. And these two, I think, are going to love it as well. So they're going to walk over there and see who's there. Maybe there's some school groups they'll say hello to.
1: I bet there will be.
2: Yeah, it's going to be a good day.
1: Breaking news for the audience. We are finally hearing the goats make a sound. What was that noise that we were just hearing? So we have our producer, Finley, who is manning the mic here, and he's sticking the mic right up to the goat's nose. Finley, why don't you tell us what is happening over there? What can I not see?
3: Well, there's a lot that you can't see going on down here. Maybe you don't want to know about what's going on down here, but...
1: Oh, no. Have they gone in the studio?
3: They have,
2: yes. A
3: couple
2: of times.
1: A couple of times.
2: Yeah, they're very comfortable.
1: I can't smell anything.
2: Right at home.
1: Wow.
3: But they're sniffing the microphone. They're quite inquisitive little friends, yeah.
1: Oh my gosh, I love it. Okay, well, thank you everybody for coming in. I feel like at least one of you should have worn merch, and not one of you did.
2: It's not ready yet. It's just being unveiled.
1: It's just being unveiled.
2: Yeah.
1: Okay, well, you'll have to bring some into the studio when that happens, and maybe we can give some away, because it's not every day that we get a goat here on Metro Morning. So thank you everybody for coming in. Sugar and Spice, twin Angora goats and mascots of the Royal Agricultural Winter Fair, just unveiled here at the CBC today. And they were joined by their owner, Becky Visser, and spokesperson for the fair, Katie Brown. Thank you everybody for coming in. And now let's head over to Jennifer. Jennifer, you said that we do not have any goats on the highways, but Toronto often has animals on the roads. You just sent me a link.
4: Yes, earlier this morning there was some cows on the 401 west of Cobourg. So it does happen. Fortunately, no cows on the 401 in Toronto. If you're catching a GO train, though, if you're using public transit, the 934 train to Kitchener has been canceled. You may want to catch the 849 train from Union instead. Eastbound on the 401, you're reduced to just the left lane. This is east of Leslie in the Express due to a collision. The eastbound 401 gets busy approaching Mississauga Road in the Express, Mavis to Huron, Ontario, Collectors, Dixie to east of Kiel in both the Express and Collectors, and approaching Yonge towards the 404 in the Express and Collectors. Northbound on the 404 approaching Steeles, the right lane is blocked due to a collision. It's making things heavy north of Shepherd. Southbound 404 gets busy south of Davis towards Aurora, approaching Elgin Mills towards 16th, and south of Steeles to Bayview Bloor.
1: Jennifer, thank you very much. I'm Chris Glover, and you're listening to Metro Morning on CBC Radio 1, 99.1 FM. And we are expecting some key updates on the status of trade negotiations with the United States today. June 1st marks 1 month left before the deadline to renew CUSMA. And one senior U.S. administration official has said he will brief Congress today on what the Trump team plans to do. This month is going to be a busy one for those following the trade file, of course, and that includes CBC's senior business correspondent, Peter Armstrong. He is writing about it in his newsletter today. Here's his take on what to watch for.
5: For more than a year now, we've had the month of June circled on our trade calendars, these last days and weeks leading up to the July 1st deadline to renew CUSMA, the North American Free Trade Agreement that was re-signed during Trump's first term. And the reason that we've had this month circled is because we knew there was going to be a flurry of activity ahead of that deadline. Case in point, U.S. Trade Representative Jamison Greer has said he'll update Congress today on the state of CUSMA, or USMCA as it's called in the United States. Specifically, he said, quote, I don't want

0: get ahead of myself because I have to tell Congress on June 1st what we're going to do. Well, it's June 1st. Now, I've spoken to some trade lawyers and trade analysts who say they're not entirely sure why Greer says he has to do this by June 1st. There's nothing in the text that requires it. But there is, and there will be, an awful lot of jockeying ahead of that deadline 1 month from today. And if you listen to what's being said, it sure seems like all parties have a pretty fundamentally different take on what happens on or after that July 1st deadline. So let's focus less on what the politicians are saying and try to bore down on what the text of the agreement actually tells us. The main line that I've been focused on says, and I'm quoting here, on the sixth anniversary of the entry into force of this agreement, the commission shall meet to conduct what it calls a joint review of the operation of this agreement. And that if all parties agree to it, the deal could be extended by another 16 years during that joint review. If not, it's not like the deal dies suddenly. Here's what the agreement stipulates about what happens. Quote, again, this is quoting from the original text of the USMCA CUSMA agreement. It says, if, as part of that six-year review, a party does not confirm its wish to extend the term of this agreement for another 16-year period, the commission shall meet to conduct a joint review every year for the remainder of the term of this agreement. In other words, the deal just rolls over and continues until 2036. That yearly joint review is not exactly going to be good for business. It won't do anything to make confidence in the Canadian economy any better, but it's not like the free trade deal would just suddenly end. Now, the U.S. could formally announce its intention to withdraw from the deal altogether. It has that legal right. All three countries, Canada, the U.S., and Mexico, have that right. But it's not likely to be the path we end up going down. That said, the Trump administration is certainly more volatile and has pushed the envelope more and further than pretty much anybody had thought. So if nothing else, I think it's a safe bet that we will be reminded that the U.S. has that ability to withdraw if it chooses. And these next few weeks are probably going to be hectic. They're probably going to be full of rhetoric and full of leaks. Our team here in the business unit and our amazing colleagues in both the Ottawa Bureau and in Washington, we, of course, are going to be watching every breathless move, and we'll make sure that you're up to date on everything that matters. You can always get the latest on all of these stories at cbcnews.ca. You can find my newsletter on the website, or you can go to cbc.ca/mindyourbusiness. In that newsletter, I try to break down these issues and these numbers and really try to focus on you and how all of this intersects with your life. So sign up and get involved in the conversation.
1: All right. Thank you, Peter. Miko announced a new album coming out at the end of June. He's going to be playing Toronto's FIFA Fan Festival on July 5th. But here he is now with Dream Boy.

0: This is CBC News. From CBC Toronto, it is 8:30. Good morning. I'm Kirthana Sasi Theron. In the city right now, 15 degrees and sunny. Here's Jennifer with a look at the roads.
1: Kirthana, eastbound on the 401 east of Leslie in the Express, two of three lanes are blocked due to a collision.
0: Thank you, Jennifer. A woman has been arrested after the body of a newborn was found in Brampton. Police were called to a home in the Kennedy Road North and Williams Parkway area last night. Peel Police Detective Sergeant Matthew Miller spoke at the scene.
2: Upon arrival, police located a deceased infant inside the residence. After a thorough investigation, investigators with the Special Victims Unit have arrested and charged a 23-year-old charged with concealing the body of a child after birth.
0: Miller says the woman was taken into custody and received medical attention believed to be as a result of the birth. She will be held pending a bail hearing. Police are not confirming any other circumstances regarding the case. They are appealing for anyone with information to contact them. Well, Toronto police are investigating a fatal shooting at an apartment building in Rexdale. CBC Toronto's Clara Pasiga joins us with an update. Clara.
3: Kirthana, many Toronto police officers are still on scene at this Rexdale apartment complex on Queens Plate Drive, including the forensics unit. Police responded to reports of a male shot at the apartment building at around 8 p.m. That victim was pronounced deceased. Many residents we are speaking to this morning say that they heard some sort of activity, though it wasn't initially clear to many what had happened.
4: It's kind of sad. It's traumatizing because I just heard a loud bang on my door. I thought it was someone knocking, but unfortunately it wasn't.
5: Oh, I feel so sad. I feel so sad. Definitely I'll be worried because I'm a neighbor.
3: Now that police activity continues this morning, many officers have been entering and exiting the complex. Police blocked off the lobby yesterday and were focused on gathering evidence from one of the elevators. That section of the lobby still blocked off. And also behind police tape is an outdoor area filled with dumpsters adjacent to the lobby entrance. Police have shared few details about the circumstances or anyone they may be looking for. A detective is expected to speak to media later this morning. Kirthana.
0: Thank you, Clara. That is the CBC's Clara Pasiga. Between the departure of a longtime minister, Caroline Mulroney, and the arrival of a high-profile Liberal leadership candidate, Navdeep Bains, there have been a flurry of moves shaking up Queen's Park over the last week. And some political insiders say it could signal a more competitive race across the province. Former Liberal cabinet minister John Molloy.
6: Things are shifting in Ontario. And, you know, this should be a real warning sign for Doug Ford and the caucus. You can't just sit back and figure that you're going to win the next election with a massive majority as you have the last several times, that you're going to have some opposition.
0: Ford has introduced controversial legislation during this session and has been dogged by the private jet controversy. Mulroney handled some of the government's largest files. She says she wants to take time away from politics to spend with family. Meanwhile, Bains enters a field with three other declared candidates for a Liberal leader. Party members will select the winner in November. Well, a pedestrian was struck and killed by a car early Sunday morning.

0: in the intersection of Eglinton Avenue West and Old Park Road. Police responded to the scene around 1:30 a.m. The victim has not yet been identified. Police say the driver, a 23-year-old man, remained at the scene. As Mercedes Gastambide reports, there have been safety concerns about that area.
1: It's very sad to wake up to this morning.
2: Forest Hill residents woke up on Sunday to the tragic news of a pedestrian being struck and killed while crossing the street. Ashley Little and other neighbors say they're already on edge when crossing the busy intersection at Eglinton Avenue West and Old Park Road.
1: Of course we're scared. Like, it's a crazy intersection.
3: There's often, you know, close calls. Trying to cross here is you're taking your life in your hands very often.
2: Local councillors Mike Cole and Josh Matlow have been petitioning to redesign the Eglinton to Allen Road on-ramp since 2025. Matlow says the high volume of traffic in the area has been negatively affecting the neighborhood for years.
4: We'd never want to see anything like this ever happen again.
2: Pedestrian safety advocate Jess Speaker says the street isn't optimized for pedestrians.
5: So what we need to do is design our streets for safety instead of speed, with more narrow car lanes, with physical protection like cycle tracks between the cars and the people outside of cars, because cycle tracks protect people who are walking on the sidewalk as well.
2: Police say at this point they don't have any information to suggest that speed was a factor in this crash. They're asking anyone with video footage during the time of the incident to contact investigators. Mercedes Gastambide, CBC News, Toronto.
0: And finally, Toronto's Amsterdam Bridge officially reopened yesterday. The footbridge near the Harbourfront Centre was closed in 2021 due to safety concerns and structural disrepair, but it is now fixed. Mayor Olivia Chow has some tips for how people can enjoy the bridge.
6: Standing over at that bridge right in the middle, that would be a best location to get a photo of the skyline and the CN Tower. And you can turn around and look at the beautiful Lake Ontario and the waterfront, plus the islands behind you.
0: The bridge was a gift from Amsterdam to Toronto in the 1970s, and the Dutch city has its own Toronto Bridge. Jennifer is back with a look at the roads.
7: Eastbound on the 401, we've got a collision in the area of Kelso Conservation, blocking the right lane, and it's heavy right now as you approach Guelph Line through to that collision zone. Beyond that, it gets busy east of Mississauga Road to Huron, Ontario in the collectors, Dixie to east of Kiel Express and Collectors, and east of Allen Road in both the Express and Collectors over to Leslie. As you just get east of Leslie in the Express, the two right lanes are blocked for collision cleanup. Only the left lane is open. We also have a collision on northbound 404 approaching Steeles. The HOV and the right lanes are blocked. Northbound DVP on the 404 slow from Don Mills, almost its length towards Steeles. And northbound 400, a stalled vehicle north of Shepherd, has been cleared away. Back to Kirtana with your forecast.
0: It'll be sunshine throughout the day today with a high of 21. Tonight, clear skies with a low of 12. Right now, it is 15 degrees and sunny.
8: Our listener, Susan Reed, just sent me a correction.
0: Oh.
8: They speak goat, not English, referring to the goats who came in today.
0: Oh, well, I'm glad we clarified.
8: And now, for the first time ever, I can tell you we have little post-it notes on the ground marking where the goats peed in the studio.
0: Yeah.
8: All right. Well, that was Monday for your books.
7: Clean up in aisle 2.
8: Clean up in aisle studio. And we'll be back with you tomorrow morning.

fancy restaurants. Would anyone argue against Montreal being Canada's food capital? Chef and restaurant critic Leslie Chesterman makes the case for her hometown's culinary culture, both going out to eat and dining at home. That's coming up in 90 seconds. I'm Mark Kelly, in for Matt Galloway. 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

0: Kirthana Sasidharan with a CBC News update. A woman has been arrested after the body of a newborn was found in Brampton. Police were called to a home in the Kennedy Road North and Williams Parkway area last night. Peel Police say a woman in her 20s has been charged with concealing the body of a child after birth. The woman was taken into custody and received medical attention believed to be as a result of the birth. She will be held pending a bail hearing. Police are not confirming any other circumstances regarding the case. They are appealing for anyone with information to contact them. And Toronto police are investigating a fatal shooting in North Etobicoke. It happened at an apartment building at Queen's Plate Drive and Rexdale Boulevard at about 8 p.m. last night. Police responding to reports of a shooting arrived to find a deceased male. More news at the top of the hour. 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The weather forecast for Toronto, Hamilton and Niagara. It'll be sunshine throughout the day today with a high of 21. Tonight, clear skies with a low of 12. On Tuesday, another sunny day with a high of 21. And by Tuesday night, clear skies expected with a low of 12. And for Peterborough and the Kortha today, it'll be sunny, becoming a mix of sun and cloud near noon. Some light winds gusting up to 20 kilometers an hour expected late this morning. The high today is 22. Tonight, clear skies with a low of 8. On Tuesday, another sunny day with a high of 22.
1: I'm Mark Kelly, and you're listening to The Current. Montreal is the gourmet capital of Canada, and just don't take my word for it. The cookbook author and former restaurant critic, Leslie Chesterman, is an evangelist for the food culture of her hometown. For decades, she has been writing about what makes Montreal food great, from the bagels and smoked meat, of course, to the restaurants, markets, pâtisseries, and cheese shops. Now she wants you to cook like a local. Her latest book is a Montreal cookbook, Recipes and Reflections from My Kitchen. Matt Galloway spoke with Leslie Chesterman earlier this spring. Here's their conversation.
2: The first line of this book is, there is no way you can grow up in Montreal and not care about food. How would you describe what food means to the city of Montreal?
3: You know, for me, this is going to sound strange, but it means everything. As my parents weren't from Montreal. They moved to Montreal for work in the 60s. And growing up here, all my Anglo friends, I'd say that 80% of them probably moved away. But for me, the thing that really kept me in Montreal was the food. I mean, I don't want to say I was a foodie because I actually became a chef, but big part of our family life was going to restaurants, eating well, you know, shopping back then in the 70s to try to find something beyond romaine lettuce, you know, looking for coriander, which was all over Canada, not just in Montreal. But for me, this city has always been tied to food. And when you hang out with Montrealers, you might end up talking about politics, maybe religion, but food is at the top of the list.
2: I'm going to get shouted at because I said that it's the gourmet capital of Canada. But those are your words from this book.
3: You know, I would think that I've spoken to chefs all across the country, and I think a lot of chefs come to Montreal to see what's going on. As a restaurant critic, I wish that we're a city that kind of created trends more than followed them. And I say this, and then people could frown, but I'm also getting this from chefs across the country. I think there's a lot of love for Montreal. I think in the past, there was a little bit of competitiveness, but Montreal, because of the language, you know, we're a French city, and for a long time we had a tie with France and French people and French chefs. And so that's why we got a little bit of a head start on gastronomy. But I'd say now the rest.

0: The forecast for Toronto, Hamilton, and Niagara, it'll be sunshine throughout the day today with a high of 21. Tonight, clear skies with a low of 12. On Tuesday, another sunny day with a high of 21. And by Tuesday night, clear skies expected with a low of 12. And for Peterborough and the Kawarthas today, it'll be sunny, becoming a mix of sun and cloud near noon. Some light winds are expected up to 20 kilometers an hour late this morning. The high today is 22. Tonight, clear skies with a low of 8.
1: Hey, I'm Garvey Bailey, and for Tom Power, welcome to Q. Being a comedian is not easy these days, especially when dealing with sticky topics like politics and identity. The left calls stand-up comedian Vittorio Angelone an edgelord. The right think he's too woke. To Vittorio, that means he's hitting the sweet spot. Everyone should be uncomfortable at his shows. Vittorio Angelone dropped by to tell us about his path to stand-up. Plus, for his debut film, Kane Parsons also wants you to feel uncomfortable. His first feature film is called Backrooms, and it's a creepy, chilling exploration of what he calls liminal spaces. That's all coming up on Q.

0: is great now, and this is such a relief. I don't think I had that, but I think just knowing these little quirks and turns of phrase, like a perfect example is my friend Pierre Novelli, who's a brilliant comedian. He wrote a book about being diagnosed with autism later in life called Why Can't I Just Enjoy Things?
1: Mm.
0: And he had a thing in it about how he thought he was depressed at one point, and the solution to depression is to sort of get out, socialize, exercise, you know, sunlight, all of these things.
1: Mm-hmm.
0: But when he got diagnosed, he was able to reframe that as go, oh, this is sort of autism burnout. And the last thing you need to do when you're burnt out with autism is go and socialize and exercise.
1: Right.
0: You need to sort of lie down in a dark room and reset everything. So like a little simple thing like that, and there's probably lots more examples of just little things where you go, oh no, I don't need this sort of advice that you give to most people in this scenario.
1: Mm.
0: I need to do this slightly different thing.
1: Mm-hmm.
0: And just sort of forgiving yourself that you just need to do a different thing.
1: You know, there are other comedians that have been really open about speaking about that as well. You know, Fern Brady and Hannah Gatsby. And Fern once wrote, "Everything about my personality that made me a problem at university or in most jobs seemed to be treated as some sort of magical power in stand-up."
0: Yeah.
1: And I wonder if you can relate to that.
0: I think a little bit. Some people would say, because I was very anxious when I was growing up, and I think that probably was autism, and I struggled socially and things, and people go, God, that's crazy that you were so anxious and now you get up on stage and perform in front of hundreds or thousands of people. And I go, yeah, but they're not allowed to talk.
1: It's just
0: and
1: me.
0: And I'm in charge. Like, there are very clear rules in stand-up comedy of like, I am in control of so many of these variables. It's sort of like a false social interaction, and the term masking of basically like pretending to be neurotypical or acting in a way that doesn't sort of feel autistic or whatever. I think that is stand-up comedy, because a lot of people with autism, and I get told, I basically do both nowadays. I say autistic people and I say people with autism, because no matter what, when I say,
1: you're going to get in trouble. People are coming for you. They're coming for you.
0: And I think stand-up comedy at the end of the day, it is a very rehearsed and scripted conversation that only happens in one direction, and sort of pretending that you're saying it for the first time. I think autistic people have been doing that their whole lives, pretending they haven't rehearsed what they're about to say because they know that that would come across weird. And it's like, it was interesting when I was going through the diagnostic process, the sort of therapist person was saying, oh, you score like a little bit elevated on lots of these things, but then extremely elevated on the masking traits of like sort of covering all of this up. And I was like, yeah, well, I am like a touring masker.
1: Yeah.
0: Like that's what I
1: do,
0: is
1: living.
0: Just pretending to be normal. Yeah. On stage.
1: Yeah. Makes sense. Makes sense. You know, I want to talk again about the idea of comedy and the issues that you're able to bring up and the idea of political engagement.
0: Mm-hmm.
1: You were on a UK TV show with former British Conservative MP Penny Mordaunt, and set this up for me.
0: Context, the last leg started as a panel show reacting to the Paralympics in the UK. And I think it started in 2012, and it's now become a sort of progressive, slightly disability-themed political comedy show, and it goes out live on a Friday night. So it's literally, there's not even a delay, like some live things happen of like 2 minutes so they can like chop something if it all goes wrong. It's truly
1: live.
0: There's no edit, there's no safety net. It just goes out live. And I was on with this former Member of Parliament, Penny Mordaunt, and she'd spent a lot of the show just doing that politician on a panel show thing where she was saying, here's this great thing I'm working on. Here's why I'm so good with disabled people. Here's this, here's that. And I had done quite a lot of research about her in advance and wasn't as keen on her as she was keen on herself. So I sort of took the opportunity to maybe point out some hypocrisies.
1: This is what you said.
2: Penny's always been such a supporter of disabled people. You're very supportive of like the prosthetics industry. You were at you were promoting on Twitter an arms fair in Saudi Arabia recently. As a positive thing, I think it's brilliant. Warmongering has always been a male-dominated industry. And you really smash the glass ceiling.
1: Oh my.
0: Yeah.
1: You went for it.
0: I did. And I think that might be

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1: June 21st is National Indigenous Peoples Day, and CBC celebrates. 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

outside, suffering from multiple gunshot wounds. Neither survived. Last week, police raided homes in Windsor and Toronto. Investigators say they found guns and materials believed to be used in the making of explosives. A 27-year-old Toronto man and a 55-year-old Windsor man are facing several charges. The weather forecast now for Toronto, Hamilton and Niagara. Sunny skies today and a high of 21 degrees. The UV index is 6 or high. Clear skies tonight and the temperature dropping a low of 12. For Tuesday, sunny skies and a high of 21. For Peterborough and the Kawarthas today, becoming a mix of sun and cloud this afternoon and a high of 22. The UV index 6 or high. Clear skies tonight and temperature dropping below the double digits, a low of 8. For tomorrow, sunny and a high of 22.

0: The UV index 6 or high. Clear skies tonight and temperature dropping below the double digits, a low of 8. For tomorrow, sunny and a high of 22.
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0: It's about a young woman with intense trauma, you know, fighting through the, you know, fighting the ghosts of the past to find love. And it's also Clarissa's love letter to the Philippines. The descriptions of Philippines in this novel are just so lush and and tactile. The tastes that it describes of the foods, it's you can smell it, you can taste it. I loved every word of the descriptions of food in this book.
1: Wow. So it's a bit of historical fiction, a bit of magical realism, a love story, maybe a little bit gothic as well.
0: I would say so, in the sense that there are ghosts in the house that Celestina is living in, or comes to live in, and the way the ghosts are sort of portrayed is very personal and intimate. And I don't have a sense that the ghosts are always kind of malicious, right? Like they care about Celestina at times. They want to teach her a lesson. They want to protect her. And in many ways, that's why I just don't think the label of horror is appropriate, because there is so much love in this book. There's so much affection from the ghosts as well. And I'm like, this is not the kind.
1: They're not there to scare you.
0: You know, exactly. If I was going to be in a haunted house, I would want these ghosts.
1: Right.
0: Yeah.
1: I love it. Jinwoo Park is a novelist and translator. And today he recommended two titles to mark Asian Heritage Month. They are Restaurant Kid by Rachel Fan and Celestina's House by Clarissa Trinidad Gonzalez. A very difficult job, but I think you nailed it, sir.
0: Thank you so much.
1: That is all for today. Jacqueline Kirk is our senior producer, with Lisa Matthews and Trevor Carter. Aaron Balser is the executive producer of CBC Books. And thanks this week to the ever steady Aronde Williams and the CBC Books digital team. My name is Antonio Michael Downing. I really appreciate you tuning in, and I'll see you next time.
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4: Forget the ruins of antiquity, their glorious empires and great philosophers, and make way for free love, farming pirates, and escaped slaves who lived on the ancient world's margins. 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
5: From CBC News, The World This Hour, I'm Kaz Boivin. Workers at Canada Post have approved a new collective agreement. This comes after multiple strikes and a back-to-work order last year. About 55,000 union members voted more than 85% in favor of the five-year deal. It includes 6.5% and 3% wage hikes in the first 2 years. Canada's cricket governing body has been dealt another major blow. It's been suspended by the International Cricket Council. That comes after an investigation by CBC's Fifth Estate exposed a series of controversies involving Cricket Canada. Fifth Estate co-host Stephen D'Souza reports.
6: The decision to suspend Cricket Canada comes after a meeting in India over the weekend. The International Cricket Council board cites what it calls serious breaches of its membership obligations. This is the latest effort to address major governance and financial lapses at Cricket Canada. A Fifth Estate investigation in April exposed allegations of corruption and match-fixing at the national cricket body. The following month, the ICC froze Cricket Canada's funding and gave it 6 months to get its house in order. But rather than wait, the ICC has now taken control of Cricket Canada and its funding.

0: You just heard my conversation with author, religious scholar, and historian Christopher Zeichman. His book is called Radical Antiquity: Free Love Zoroastrians, Farming Pirates, and Ancient Uprisings. This episode was produced by Greg Kelly and Donna Dingwall. Technical production by Will Yar and Danielle Duval. Our web producer is Lisa Ayuso. Nikola Lukšić is the senior producer. Greg Kelly is the executive producer of Ideas. And I'm Nala Ayed.
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3: Hi, I'm Nav Nanwa, filling in for Farah Morali. Coming up on Here and Now, CBC has learned that the Bishnoi gang sent a letter to police in BC saying it has thousands of foot soldiers across Canada to carry out extortions. CBC reporter Jason Proctor tells us how this relates to the GTA.
4: From CBC News, The World This Hour, I'm Kaz Boivin. CBC News has obtained a draft version of Prime Minister Mark Carney's artificial intelligence strategy. The document, titled AI for All, outlines how Ottawa plans to integrate the technology into Canadian lives. One of them is free AI literacy training for all Canadians by 2031. The CBC's Benjamin Lopez-Steven has more.
5: After months of delays, Canadians are getting their first look at Canada's national AI strategy. Ottawa wants to provide access to free AI literacy training by 2031. On AI safety, the federal government says it will introduce a consumer privacy law and it will modernize online safety laws to protect Canadians, especially children. However, the draft strategy does not specify what those changes will look like. There are also measures to encourage more Canadian businesses to adopt AI. The draft strategy was presented to Carney's cabinet last week, according to a source, but it is not a final version and could still be revised. The Prime Minister's office and the AI Minister's office declined to provide a comment. Benjamin Lopez-Steven, CBC News, Ottawa.
4: The state of Florida is suing OpenAI, the company behind ChatGPT. The complaint alleges the company's software can encourage self-harm and provide information to school shooters. The state's Attorney General, James Uthmeyer, says the tech giant knowingly and aggressively marketed the product while concealing those risks.
6: People are getting hurt. Parents are getting deceived. And they need to pay for it. So today we're going to send a message to OpenAI. Get ready for a fight, and there's not one more important than this right now.
4: The suit also alleges ChatGPT scrapes data from minors without parental oversight, and it accuses OpenAI.

0: OpenAI and its CEO, Sam Altman, of disregarding warnings from experts both inside and outside the company. The lawsuit seeks billions of dollars in damages and changes how the company can interact with young users. OpenAI has not yet responded. The International Cricket Council has suspended Cricket Canada's membership. That decision follows an exclusive report from the CBC's Fifth Estate. The investigation detailed allegations of corruption and financial mismanagement at Cricket Canada. The ICC says the organization committed serious breaches of its membership obligations. Immediately following the report by the Fifth Estate in May, the international body froze Cricket Canada's funding. During the suspension, Canada's national cricket teams will still be able to take part in ICC events. U.S. President Donald Trump says Israel and Hezbollah have agreed to dial back fighting. That's after Iran announced it would halt negotiations with the U.S. unless Israel ends its escalating military operation in Lebanon. Israeli forces recently made their deepest incursion into Lebanon in more than a quarter century. Katie Nicholson reports.
1: In a post on social media, Donald Trump says he's had productive and good calls with Israel and Hezbollah, and that Israel has agreed to turn its troops back. It's a reversal for Benjamin Netanyahu, who earlier had ordered fresh strikes on the southern suburbs of the Lebanese capital, where it is targeting Iranian proxy military group Hezbollah. Trump also claims he had a very good call with Hezbollah, which agreed that all shooting will stop and that, quote, Israel will not attack them and they will not attack Israel. This comes after Iranian officials said they would end indirect peace talks with the U.S. because of Israeli strikes on Lebanon, which it called a violation of the U.S.-Iran ceasefire agreement. Trump followed up with a second post that insisted talks are continuing at a rapid pace with the Islamic Republic of Iran. Katie Nicholson, CBC News, Washington.
0: Serena Williams is heading back to the court. The World Tennis Association revealed the 23-time Grand Slam champion will be returning to professional tennis. The singles star will play doubles at the upcoming Queen's Club Grass Court Tournament in London, which starts next week. Her partner has not yet been announced. Williams, who is 44, has not competed professionally in tennis since the year 2022. That's your World This Hour. For CBC News, I'm Kaz Boivin.
2: Hi, I'm Nav Nanwa, filling in for Farah Morali. This is Here and Now. Coming up in this next half hour of our program, Canada's received a D-plus grade from Food Banks Canada on their annual report on poverty. Coming up, the charity's research director tells us how fixing employment insurance can help address this. And the Canadian Union of Postal Workers have voted overwhelmingly to a tentative contract with Canada Post. Labour expert Stephen Tufts will bring us the latest, and that's coming up at 3:20. Well, hello. It's my pleasure to be back with you for the pretty much the whole week, Kevin.
3: Yeah,
2: I'm here
3: yeah.
2: the whole week because we're giving Farah Morali some much-needed time off. She's enjoying some family time. It's well-deserved. I'm sure she's
3: tuning in. Admit it. She needed a break from me. I get it.
2: She did mention something to me on Friday about you, but I won't disclose that on the air.
3: Fine.
2: But yes, I am here all week, and I'm very excited.
3: Thanks for jumping
2: here.
3: In, man. Hey, always great to have you in the driver's seat.
2: Here and Now feels like my second, sometimes my first family.
3: Yeah,
2: I will
3: nice.
2: Say that. But Kevin Carrington, how are the roads looking right now?
3: You know what? Still seeing some families making their way back from cottage country. If that is you, just a heads up, southbound 400 at Langstaff, there is a stalled vehicle that's blocking the right lane and shoulder, but pretty typical. Things get more bunched up as you make your way towards the 401. If you're heading across the city, Ford Erie bound QEW just past Erin Mills, two right lanes are blocked off with a crash. It's a pretty serious one. Probably going to be there for a while. The backups come all the way from here, Ontario, and the 403 say taking some of the overflow as well. Checking in on our 401 eastbound, the ramp to Stevenson, that ramp remains closed. Nav, that's because of a stalled transport. So I got a few things on the go. Checking in town on city streets, westbound Highway 7 at Bowes Road, a crash there causing a backup from Center Street. And we got some transit updates. Of course, the early subway closures continue for Line 1, but GO's letting us know of some minor delays on the Lakeshore West Line. Nav, we will talk about that throughout the show.
2: All right. Thank you so much, Kevin. Now let's check in on the weather with our good friend, meteorologist Colette Candy. Colette, it looks beautiful outside. Tell us more.
4: Yes, it absolutely is. You are correct there.

We have mostly sunny skies, 18 degrees right now, and that breeze is out of the southeast at about 18 kilometers per hour. So a little bit of an easterly component in there with southeast, meaning coming off the lake. So yeah, a little more comfortable, maybe feels a bit cooler. You know, there's nothing you can say really that's negative about the weather that we have. And this pattern is going to be holding this week, but it's actually going to be warming up further as we get towards the end of the week. So I'm going to hold those details and I'll be back with that. But in the short term, tonight, clear skies, 11 degrees.

0: back with that. But in the short term, tonight, clear skies, 11 degrees for the low, and then sunny skies tomorrow, Nav, and a high of 21.
1: All right, I'm not going to complain about that.
0: Thank you.
1: Thank you so much, Colette. Now let's check in with what our Toronto newsroom is following. Natalie Collada is joining me now. Natalie, what are some of the major stories that you're keeping an eye on?
2: Yeah, there's a lot on the go today, Nav. A 23-year-old woman has been arrested and charged after a newborn baby was found deceased at a Brampton home. First responders were called to the house near Kennedy Road North and Williams Parkway last night by someone who discovered the remains inside. Police arrested the mom at a local hospital. She is facing a charge of concealing the body of a child after birth. Now, an autopsy is expected in the coming days to determine the newborn's cause of death, and officers say further charges are possible. Plus, the city of Brampton today says it will install new high-tech cameras throughout the city. This is to aid them in criminal investigations. At the news conference today, officials said a recent town hall meeting had an 84% support in favor of the new cameras, and police say the new cameras will not be used to spy on residents. Peel Police's deputy chief says along with the cameras, officers will also be using drones. And finally today, it may not feel like it, but it has been 5 years since Ottawa launched its plan for a Canada-wide $10 a day daycare program. Some parents and advocates say the plan is on the verge of collapse, particularly here in this province. The big issue is wait lists. Provincial data shows that Ontario has to create 45,000 spaces in the next 7 months just to reach its goal of 86,000 new spaces by December. So we'll have more on that as well.
1: Okay, thank you so much, Natalie. You can hear Natalie Collada at the bottom of the hour with your next regional news update. You are listening to Here and Now. I'm Nav Nanma, filling in for Farah Morali. Right now in Toronto, it is currently 19 and mainly sunny. Well, Canada is still failing when it comes to food insecurity. Food Banks Canada has given the country a D+ in its annual poverty report card, which is a slight improvement from last year's D rating. The organization has a new policy suggestion this year calling for changes to employment insurance. Here to explain is Richard Matern. He's a research director with Food Banks Canada. Hi, Richard.
3: Hi there.
1: Why has Food Banks Canada zeroed in on employment insurance?
3: Well, labor market supports we're observing are a critical gap. We're seeing, I think has been talked about before, a growing number of people who are employed accessing food banks, and also people who have gaps between employment, so whether they're part-time, casual, or seasonal workers. And we're seeing where things are headed potentially if we don't seriously update our EI system to help address those gaps. So this is why it's a key focus.
1: When thinking about those gaps, what are the current problems with the current structure of employment insurance?
3: So two main things. The EI was built at a time, it was based on a post-war labor market where full-time stable work was the norm. And the labor market has changed. It's more part-time, casual, seasonal work, seeing a lot more gig work. And the EI system has not changed to match those types of dynamics. So the main things we're asking for here is about accessibility and eligibility, as well as increasing the amounts that EI provides, because right now 55% of your income isn't cutting it. Today's affordability challenges.
1: So what would need to change to make those changes that you just mentioned actually happen?
3: So calling on a few changes to EI specifically is expanding the eligibility through reducing the thresholds needed to qualify. Right now, only about a third of the labor market qualifies for EI. So expanding the thresholds to include part-time people or those who can't quite meet the number of hours required. Also increasing eligibility for non-standard workers, creating a separate stream for them, increasing the amounts given beyond the 55% threshold that exists now, and also extending benefits for those who can't find work after a particular period of time, because a lot of this is about the employment and training opportunities that EI provides once employment is dried up. So those are the main recos.
1: Now, there is the grocery and essential benefits that is offered by the federal government. What role do solutions like that play in improving food insecurity?
3: So that was one of the reasons that we gave the federal government an increased score this year, was because of those legislative changes, including the groceries and essentials benefit, which helps to address affordability. Because the affordability challenges is a key issue facing food insecure households. And those types of measures are

0: important, as are measures that help address affordable housing initiatives that we make on the provincial level, such as that we recommend on the provincial level, such as rent control. But the income security system still also has to be fundamentally changed in order to more comprehensively address the scale of need that we're now seeing.
1: What kind of role can provincial and municipal governments play in addressing this issue, Richard?
0: Well, provincially, we make a range of recommendations around rent control, for one. We've seen provinces that have implemented provincial-specific child benefits or daycare. Manitoba, for instance, has enabled free child care for low-income households. Newfoundland has implemented higher minimum wage and increased their disability benefits. Those are the types of changes, whether they're within provincial social assistance or other benefits available to all households. Those are the things that provincial governments can do in addition to addressing the affordable housing issues.
1: Is there anything that we can be doing as citizens as we read this report and find out where we currently stand from a country standpoint?
0: I would say that just reinforcing the call to your federal representatives that we need a modern AI for a modern workforce, and also addressing the various other calls for action that we make in the report, such as reinforcing affordable housing commitments and addressing some of those other affordability recommendations we make.
1: So now that this annual poverty report card is out there, what happens next?
0: Well, we present it on the Hill tomorrow, and it will be, I believe, introduced and debated and discussed, and increased visibility, I think, will actually be very important. And it reinforces that the government has a generational opportunity to reduce poverty and food insecurity in our country.
1: Richard, I appreciate the conversation. Thank you so much for joining us.
0: Thank you.
1: Richard Matern is a research director at Food Banks Canada.

0: we're just going to get you moving on this Monday afternoon to start this week. That's Toronto's Alex Velez and Solceros with Attitude with their song Alexandria 2.0. Solaris with Attitude are performing at Due West Fest this Saturday. Due West Fest kicks off on Friday. Kevin, I saw you do a little bit of salsa as you were walking in.
1: Yeah, and that's where it stops because the drive right now is far from festive, we'll say now. A couple of things we're watching right now. Eastbound on the Gardner Pass Park Lawn, I knew I saw some problems. Two left lanes were blocked with tire debris, so that's been picked up. Things have cleared now. We just got to deal with the volume. We also cleared out the 40 rebound QEW past Aaron Mills. Good on you, MTO, because I saw that crash. Two right lanes were blocked. One of the vehicles, Nav, had landed themselves in a ditch. So I thought it was going to be a lot longer for that cleanup operation, but it's wrapped itself up, but still quite backed up still from here, Ontario. It'll improve. Eastbound 401 ramp to Stevenson at last check. That ramp will remain closed for a stalled transport there, but we did clear out the southbound 400 at Langstaff. That stall is gone, and the highway maintenance that was being done southbound 404 at Woodbine, that is wrapped up for the afternoon as well. So volume just continuing to build on all the major routes. Pretty typical for a Monday. In town on city streets, westbound Highway 7 at Bowes Road. Watch for a crash there. And a couple of transit updates. The track work continues this week on Line 1, St. George to Sheppard West stations. Shuttle buses jump in after midnight. And right now, GO is just experiencing some minor delays on its Lakeshore West line. It's out in the West End between Confederation and Niagara stops. They've been doing some construction out through that stretch. So things are just a little slower than normal. They just take it easy through there.
0: At least the day is nice, right?
1: The weather is great. It's outstanding. I took two wheels into work today and loved it. It's great.
0: Amazing, amazing. Thank you so much, Kevin. Kevin Carrington, keeping an eye on the roads. You know, after 2.5 years of collective bargaining and strikes, the Canadian Union of Postal Workers and Canada Post have come to a deal. Union members voted overwhelmingly in favor of a tentative contract with the Crown Corporation. It includes a wage increase of 6.5% over 5 years and allows for major restructuring by Canada Post. Stephen Tufts is here to break it all down for us. He's a labor geographer with York University. Hi, Stephen.
2: Good afternoon.
0: More than 85% of postal workers voted in favor of this contract. What is the significance of this result?
2: Well, I think it's significant historically because it's one of the stronger ratification votes that CUPW has had this century. Usually they ratify around 60%, and that's where a lot of us thought this was going. No one really thought it would be ratified by this amount. Now, what it means is that for Canada Post, they are probably going to think that the membership and the workers are ready for the restructuring that they're proposing, and they may go ahead with that, maybe even a little sooner rather than later, a little faster. It also raises some important questions for, I think, the union leadership. They were divided, and the president of the union and others on the executive board did recommend a no vote. But the members seemed to think it was time to move on, take this agreement, and get back to work.
0: And that's a fascinating part to all of this is the fact that, yes, there was a significant contingent of union leadership, including the president, as you mentioned, who asked the members to reject the deal. So what does that mean for the future of the union and its priorities moving forward?
2: Well, I think the union is going to probably do a little bit of, in Jan Simpson's own words in her statement, they have to regroup. They have to figure out what the restructuring, the impacts are going to be, and they're going to have to see what kind of leverage the workers in this sector, specifically Canada Post, are going to have in the future when they go to future rounds of bargaining. And I think a lot of that is going to really

0: be contingent upon, can they regain the market share that they've lost over the last couple of years, especially in parcel delivery?
1: So, Stephen, remind us, what did the union members actually agree to?
0: Well, they agreed to, of course, the wage increases, which is something that is quite normal. But they also agreed to, I think one of the bigger things in this round of bargaining was to have a separate status or another track of workers part-time that will do weekend delivery. And that's going to hopefully what Canada Post said, that was a big part, maybe even the biggest part of this round of negotiation, is to allow for them to expand delivery services onto the weekends. So they needed a more flexible workforce to do that.
1: So how quickly can we expect Canada Post to start implementing these changes?
0: That's a good question. Now, in this collective agreement that was accepted, there are a number of post offices that have been protected, but a lot of post offices are not protected. And we may actually see post office closures and rural areas, et cetera, happen sooner rather than later. And I think that's going to have an impact on communities.
1: Yeah, let's get into that further, because that is a huge concern, especially for rural communities when it comes to being able to get the service that they've been used to all along. So how do you see that being managed?
0: Well, it's good. Again, as you think, you've really hit it. I mean, the restructuring of the post office in Canada is uneven and has an uneven impact on us as people depend on it in many different ways. For folks like us who live in downtown Toronto, we have a half a dozen delivery services we can choose from. But I think people have to remember that in remote communities, Northern Ontario, Northern Alberta, some locations in the East Coast, the local post office is the only source of delivery in the community. And if some of those are shut down, that may have some implications for people and small businesses in those communities who depend on things for small auto parts to get a car fixed or something that just isn't readily available.
1: And this deal is being announced at a time where Canada Post is actually dealing with some losses, right? On Friday, Canada Post announced $205 million in losses in the first quarter of 2026. They've lost $5 billion since 2018. Stephen, what does this new contract do in terms of helping to slow the bleeding?
0: Well, the extent of the losses and who's at fault for them, and it was due to management poor investment decisions versus loss of volumes versus loss of market share because of strikes, that'll all continue to be debated. If you do have a period of stability, however, there is an opportunity for the post office to perhaps regain that market share, especially in parcel delivery, which I think is going to really be important for not only the future of the post office, but that's going to be important for the point of leverage that postal workers will have in the future when they bargain, is that to get that economic power back, which, of course, has been lacking and been lost because of the decline in mail volumes over the last decade.
1: It does feel like this vote is the end of a very long chapter in history when it comes to these negotiations between Canada Post and the CUPW. So how satisfied are the parties with this conclusion?
0: I think that in this case, even though there was a fairly high support for ratification by the members, I think what we're going to see in this case is that both sides didn't get everything they wanted. CUPW, of course, had to agree to some significant changes. The Canada Post did not get everything they wanted in terms of using technology to restructure routes, so-called dynamic routing programs. And of course, the state is probably, and the government's probably a little bit relieved this afternoon because they don't have to enact back to work legislation anytime soon. But I think in all cases, nobody wins in an agreement that took 2 years to be reached.
1: Stephen, I appreciate the roundup of what went down with this deal. Thank you so much for joining us.
0: Thanks for having me.
1: Stephen Tufts is a labor geographer at York University. How about we play some music now? Sasha is a country artist from Durham region, and she actually won two awards last night, the Country Music Awards. She won Female Artist of the Year and Album of the Year for Women in the Mirror. From that album, this is Till I Don't.

0: Durham Region's Sasha with Till I Don't. That's from her award-winning album, Women in the Mirror. Last night at the Ontario Country Music Awards, Sasha took home two awards, Female Artist of the Year and Album of the Year. Your regional news is coming up shortly, but and then after that, we are going to be talking about the Canadian men's FIFA soccer team who is gearing up for the World Cup. We'll look at the roster and we'll preview their match later tonight, which is taking place between themselves and Uzbekistan. That's coming up in just a few moments.
1: This is CBC News. From CBC Toronto, here is the news at 3:30, 19 degrees and mainly sunny in the city. Good afternoon. I'm Natalie Coletta, and let's go to Kevin Carrington with a check on your traffic.
2: Well, good news, Natalie. 40 rebound QEW issues past the Erin Mills Parkway. That crash is now cleared.
3: We will continue to be relentless in following the evidence to hold those who commit criminal acts of hate accountable.
1: That's Toronto's police chief there moments ago, announcing the additional arrests connected to a March 15th demonstration near Bathurst and Sheppard. Police say anti-Semitic signage was displayed. Chief Myron Demkew says five additional people are now facing charges of public incitement of violence and willful promotion of hatred.
3: Willful promotion of hatred is a very serious charge, and it's a very rare charge that requires the consent of the Attorney General of Ontario. To give you some more details, since October 7th, 2023, we laid 30 hate propaganda charges, including 11 willful promotion of hatred charges.
1: Demkew says in the 10 years before October 7th, they had only laid six hate propaganda charges, including four charges of willful promotion of hatred. And a 23-year-old woman has been arrested and charged after a newborn baby was found deceased in a Brampton home. First responders were called to the home near Kennedy Road North and Williams Parkway last night by someone who discovered the remains inside. Peel Police Constable Tyler Bell Morena says police arrested the mom at a local hospital. She is facing a charge of concealing the body of a child after birth.
4: What we think happened is that the female that's been arrested and charged sought medical attention where we located her and arrested her, and the child remained at the home. So there's a bit of a separation there, and so now investigators from the Special Victims Unit will be overseeing to try and determine cause and manner of death, because of course an important question needs to be determined. Was the child born alive? Born deceased. Those are all things that we need to figure out.
1: An autopsy is expected in the coming days. Police say further charges could be possible. Well, York police have charged two men and are seeking a third in connection to a daytime double murder. Investigators are searching for 48-year-old Gerald Murray of Windsor. Gerard Murray of Windsor. He is wanted for arson and two counts of first-degree murder. Last month, police were called to a home near Kaiser Drive and Forest Drive. When they arrived, they found two men outside suffering multiple gunshot wounds. Neither survived. Last week, police raided homes in Windsor and Toronto. Investigators say they found guns and material believed to be used in the making of explosives. A 27-year-old Toronto man is facing several charges, including first-degree murder and the make or possession of explosive substances. A 55-year-old Windsor man is also facing a series of charges, including arson. Well, Toronto police say they have made the largest seizure of counterfeit soccer jerseys in Canadian history, worth more than $3.5 million. Deputy Police Chief Robert Johnson says the merchandise was found during a search of a warehouse in Mississauga.
5: This was a large-scale operation designed to exploit fans and take advantage of their love for sports.
1: Police say the goods were being sold to retailers and are continuing to investigate if there are some left on the market. Two men were arrested and charged with fraud-related offenses. The arrests and seizures come less than 2 weeks before Toronto hosts the first of six matches for the FIFA World Cup. Well, the City of Brampton and Peel Police are sharing information about new security technology being implemented. 360-degree cameras with live officer monitoring are part of the city's approach to safer streets. Mercedes Gaston-Bide explains.
6: We have a goal, a very clear goal in Brampton, and that is to make our city the most inconvenient place in the country to commit a crime.
7: Mayor Patrick Brown showing off some new technology at Brampton City Hall today. 50 cameras have been installed in different high-traffic areas throughout the city to boost policing efforts. The cameras show a 360 view of an area through the use of four omnidirectional lenses, getting a full picture of a spot like an intersection to capture crimes in real time. Deputy Chief Anthony Odoardi of Peel Police says the difference is the integration of live monitoring.
8: These pieces of technology transmit right into our Community Safety Operations Center in real time. We have a human in the loop monitoring what is happening when they are notified of an incident.
7: The mayor says the community was consulted through a telephone town hall with just under 8,000 participants, and 84% of respondents approved of these devices being used. He also addressed privacy concerns, emphasizing that the camera's purpose is to aid in criminal investigations.
6: If they want to protect their privacy, don't commit a crime in Brampton.
7: The city says the technology has already helped to support over 200 investigations, including two homicide cases. Mercedes Gastambide, CBC News. Brampton.
1: 5 years after the federal government announced its $10 a day daycare program, parents and advocates say the program is in trouble in Ontario. The biggest issue? A lack of spaces. According to data, Ontario has to create 45,000 spaces in the next 7 months to reach their goal by December. Toronto parent Deborah Jesus says she had to delay returning to work because she couldn't secure a spot for her baby.
9: I was getting close to, I believe, completing a year of maternity leave, I started to call all those places and they didn't have spots yet. I was on so many wait lists at a point that I was just calling them every week to see if anyone had a spot for me. It was very stressful to not know if I would get a spot in time to go back to work, if I would be able to go back to work. Everything was just so uncertain.
1: CBC Toronto asked the province how many people were on a wait list and whether they tracked that data. They didn't get back to us about that. Well, Premier Doug Ford is set to make another trip to the U.S. soon, traveling to Washington. He'll be meeting with the chair of the U.S. Chamber of Commerce, billionaire businessman Ross Perot Jr. It's as Kuzma, the Canadian-U.S.-Mexico free trade deal is being renegotiated. Queen's Park reporter Lorenda Redekamp is live with this story. Lorenda, what have you learned?
10: Well, Natalie, a U.S. industry source confirms that Premier Doug Ford will be meeting privately next week with Ross Perot Jr. while he's in Washington. He'll also meet with other business leaders, such as reps from the auto companies. The Premier's office did not confirm or deny that meeting, but says Ford will be there launching what it calls Fortress North America, a vision for how Canada, the U.S., and Mexico can work together to lower costs, create jobs, and protect security. This seems to be expanded language from what we've heard from the Premier before, talking about the Can-Am Fortress. Opposition parties are skeptical about this trip. Here's NDP leader Marit Stiles.
11: The Premier just seems to think that he can go down there and hobnob with billionaires. I hope he comes back with something more than some billionaire's autograph.
10: Interim Liberal leader John Fraser reminded reporters of that ad of Ronald Reagan that aired south of the border.
12: Every intervention has failed, flopped, or fizzled. All sizzle, no steak. It's just another opportunity for the Premier to get in front of the cameras and next to his new billionaire friend and tell us all that he's fighting for Canada. But there are no results. And at the same time, people can't afford groceries here.
10: Now, that name, Ross Perot Jr., it may be familiar to people. His father, Ross Perot, ran for U.S. president back in the 1990s as an independent, and he was opposed to NAFTA, the original free trade agreement. Natalie.
1: Thanks, Lorenda. That's the CBC's Lorenda Redekamp reporting live, and that is a look at what is making news in Toronto this hour. I'm Natalie Collada. Your time right now, 3:38.
0: Thank you so much, Natalie. I'm Nat Vanwa, filling in for Far Morale. This is Here and Now on CBC Radio 1. Still to come in this next half hour, now that Canada has unveiled its 2026 FIFA World Cup men's roster, we'll take a look at how the team is looking with the official kickoff in just over a week away. I can't believe that, Kevin. I can't believe kickoff is coming up.
2: I remember when we were like, it's 2 years away. It's a year away. And it's getting real now.
0: Yeah, now it's just almost a week away. So that is insane. How's the traffic looking right now?
2: Yeah, getting real. Things are busy out there on the major routes. It's a Monday. But we did clear up those eastbound Gardner issues past Park Lawn. We had some tire debris scattered across a couple of left lanes. Traffic's now beginning to build on the westbound side. 40 rebound QEW past Aaron Mills. Two right lanes were blocked off with this crash. The vehicle's been yanked from the ditch, and the delays, they've begun to thin themselves out. So we're doing a whole lot better there. Continue to watch for a stalled transport on the eastbound 401 ramp to Stevenson. It's been about there for a better part of an hour or so. We cleared up the southbound 400 at Langstaff, and southbound 404 at Woodbine. That highway maintenance has wrapped up for the day. Just keep in mind, the early track work continues for Line 1 this week. After midnight, shuttle buses jump in nav between St. George and Shepherd West stations.
0: All right. Thank you so much, Kevin. Colette Kennedy joins us now. Colette, it's beautiful outside. How is the weather looking? And will this last?
13: So often I get asked that question and I can't say that it will last. Nah, it's going to last.
0: Okay. I'm glad. I'm so glad. Yes. Let's celebrate.
13: Yeah. Let's go with that. We have blue sky, a few fair weather clouds, 19 degrees currently. So wonderful, mostly sunny conditions. Southeasterly breeze between 15 and 20 kilometers per hour. Visibility is nearly 25 kilometers. So just wonderful conditions. Now that breeze is off the lake with the southeasterly component. So it's a little cooler, especially if you're closer to the lakeshore. But even overall, our temperatures, around 20, maybe we'll climb a little bit above, but kind of just situated around here. Whereas once we get towards midweek, those temperatures will actually be climbing a little bit higher. So overnight tonight, clear skies. We have 11 degrees for our low. Sunrise tomorrow will be up 5:38, and then we head to a high of 21 degrees with those sunny conditions. Wednesday, still mostly sunny after a low of 13, 27 the high.
0: Wow.
13: And then for the last couple of days of the week, I have us at 29 Thursday, 28 on Friday. But by Friday, bringing in a chance for some scattered showers, even some thunderstorms. And that's really when we get back to a chance of getting some measurable rain, is at the end of the week. And of course, it goes into the weekend too, but we'll certainly be needing it by then. And this is quite the stretch that we're experiencing, and we're just kind of in the middle of it.
0: Yeah, it definitely feels like it. What a way to start June, I will say that.
13: Yes.
0: Yes.
13: A great
0: way to start June. Natalie, I keep thinking about that story that you had in your newscast about the Toronto Police Service and their fraud investigation, which has led to the largest seizure of counterfeit soccer jerseys in Canadian history. I was actually tuning into the press conference earlier. It's quite the, I guess, display.
2: It's quite a lot of resources were thrown at this.
0: A lot of resources were thrown at this. The display of jerseys that were, prevalent at the press conference. Mm-hmm. Quite the story, considering that the FIFA World Cup is, again, less than 2 weeks away.

0: But it had me thinking because, again, the prevalence of counterfeit items, you know, it's been around forever, I find. And I'm wondering if any of you have ever had an experience where you bought a counterfeit item without knowing, and what did you learn from that experience? And Natalie, I'll start with you.
1: I think the without knowing is the key part here.
0: Tell me more.
1: And well, I say this because, you know, as a single mom, you know, of young kids who grow fast.
0: They do grow fast, yes.
1: I think it's really the without knowing part that I have an issue with, like morally, as not that I'm condoning crime of any form, but I just mean the fact that, you know, if there are counterfeit, and I'm not saying that these in particular, but if there are counterfeit items that are being that are being sold as real, and you know that they're real, like they'll be like, no, this is the real thing, and you're willing to pay the premium of the price, then, you know, that's not okay with me. But if you are looking for something to sort of fill a gap and you can't afford the $200 jersey for your 6-year-old who's going to grow out of it in 6 months, does it matter if the team's name is misspelled and maybe missing a letter or two?
2: Stop.
1: I don't know. So, like, you know, to me, I'm really pulled in this direction of, like, doing the right thing and doing the thing that might be right for your pocketbook, but also not.
2: I'm with her.
1: I don't know.
2: I'm sure there's a market out there for people who want to, you know, shop frugal, we'll call it
0: that.
2: But it's when they go out of their way and they make it seem like it's authentic, or they in the post they have the authentic item, and then you get this diluted version of the item.
1: Yeah.
2: I remember during the pandemic I was buying some stuff for some hair cutting stuff, because I was seemed to take that hobby back up during the pandemic, and I was ordering these little tubes of, like, little small little toothpaste tubes of this product, and when it came to the house, it was actually plastic molds of the tube. So it looked like little toys that would
0: And
2: it had, you know how you know all the toothpaste has, like, little wrinkles in it after you've used it for?
1: Yeah.
2: Like, they had the wrinkles in the...
0: And this is hair products.
2: This is hair products. Wow. I was like, that's a lot of effort.
1: And that could be dangerous, too, because that could be toxic.
2: There wasn't even anything in it. It was just like a plastic mold of a toothpaste tube,
1: basically,
2: what they were marketing and selling. But the thing is, when you're buying products for a hair salon or as a barber, we might just be refilling stock, so we may not even get to it for a few months. So by the time I realized, like, 8 months later,
0: it's too late.
2: They were like, no, but because I'm such a because my household is such a frequent flyer with Amazon, they were very accommodating and giving me my refund.
0: So you got a refund. Colette, what about you?
3: Well, this is interesting to hear your story, Natalie, because I have a bit of a story, and I had no idea you were going to explain that in that perspective, and it's given me a different perspective on something, which is this. So years before I met my husband, I was dating someone, and it was close to Christmas, getting close to Christmas, and he was telling me how he had a buddy who could get these jerseys that looked authentic. These are NHL jerseys, so hockey jerseys, and he had put one on. He bought one for whatever price he got it for, put it on Facebook Marketplace, and a single mom was coming to pick it up because she was buying it for her son. And I was just, it made me sick because he didn't need the money.
0: Yeah.
3: It gave me the ick.
1: Was he selling it as an authentic jersey?
3: Yes. And so it made me so angry.
2: And to a little
3: and
2: kid,
3: also
2: too?
3: Because, I grew, I don't know how a little kid was. Could have been a teenager. Like, I don't know.
1: Yeah.
3: It was the mom that I worried about, because I grew up with a single mom. And I just pictured this mother, because I'm always like, then I make up stories of what people's story are. And I don't even know if it's her story. But that she wanted to be the hero and presents this jersey.
2: Yes.
3: But then kids are so savvy these days. Does that kid go to school and then has buddies who then say, okay, that's not, you know,
1: that's
3: authentic.
1: Not the real
3: that's
1: one.
3: Not whatever. Mm-hmm. And so then she goes from hero to zero. Mm-hmm. So that's what I always thought of. But then you just came from a perspective of a single mom where even if you maybe knew, but it could help you to get something you couldn't maybe afford, that maybe it was doing a favor.
0: If you're informed, if you know what you're buying, then I think that matters. But now, that's a very heart-wrenching story, Colette. I had a story involving just trying to be cool. So I wanted a pair of Air Jordans, And I knew someone that knew someone that was selling them.
2: Everybody
0: knows
2: a guy. We have a guy.
0: Everyone has a guy, yes. And I knew a guy that knew a guy that can get me them for $35. I was 20 years old. You know, I was on a student budget. I just wanted to be cool at school. And I quickly found out that those Air Jordan 1s that I bought were sandals. Because his toes started sticking out after wearing them a few times.
2: Sandals or did they morph into sandals after a few wears?
0: They morphed into sandals and I learned the hard way. And let's just say I do test the quality now of anything that I buy. But I think it's definitely something to think about. And we're going to actually touch more on this topic coming up at 5:07. Okay. We speak to an intellectual property lawyer about the prevalence of these types of incidents. So you do not want to miss that conversation. And again, you know, all of this is somewhat related to the anticipation of the World Cup, which is coming up in less than 2 weeks. And FIFA has actually just announced the lineup for their Countdown concert, which is happening next Wednesday in Toronto. And that includes Brampton's I and Wyclef Jean on the roster. Here's a song they created for the World Cup. This one is called Chosen.

0: That was Brampton's Eye along with Wyclef Jean. The song is called Chosen, and it was created for the FIFA World Cup. Here's Kevin with a look at traffic. Kevin, are you choosing for the traffic to be better during this time of day?
1: You know what? It's a Monday, so things are typically lighter than normal. It's Tuesday, Wednesday, Thursday when the madness really begins. But typically in Toronto, Mondays and Fridays, traffic is a little lighter. And that's kind of what we're seeing. Light traffic, but still lots on the go right now. And we got some new problems. It's eastbound 401 collectors at Nielsen. Got the left lane. You can throw in the shoulder as well through that Scarborough stretch. Blocked off for a crash, so just be on the lookout for that. Maybe a good idea to stick to the express if you're heading across that way. But checking the rest of the major routes, you know what, we're doing pretty good. Things have just now wrapped up on the 40 rebound QEW. We had some issues there out around Erin Mills Parkway. Still hearing that eastbound 401 ramp to Stevenson still may be affected by this stalled transport. And keep in mind, in town on city streets, we had early reports of a crash westbound on Highway 7 at Bowes Road. That crash blocking some live lanes and causing a bit of a backup too.
0: All right. Thank you so much, Kevin. Well, Canada's 2026 FIFA World Cup men's team is in Edmonton today, gearing up for a pre-tournament friendly match against Uzbekistan this evening. The Canadian roster was just announced on Friday, and the team has already lost one player due to injury. Sports writer Joe Callahan has been traveling with the team, and he joins me now. Hi, Joe.
2: Hi, Nav. Good to be with you.

0: Likewise, likewise. What can you tell us about the unfortunate start to Canada's FIFA run with Marcelo Flores being injured?
1: Oh, it's a real killer, I have to say, because Marcelo Flores, just to kind of place him in context, he switched his allegiance from Mexico to Canada after a lot of conversations and a lot of heavy recruiting from Canada coach head coach Jesse Marsh. He has a little bit of an X factor that not anyone else in this Canada squad has. He's a brilliant dribbler, a kind of left winger who can also play as a forward. So that's the context. He's named with 25 others on Friday night. Like you said, a really great moment. The head coach, Jesse Marsh, has called this the strongest Canadian squad ever. I think he's right. And so they landed here into Edmonton on Saturday, and the vibes were immaculate. And they went to the team hotel, got settled in for dinner, a group dinner, and they put up on the big screen the CONCACAF Champions Cup final. And Marcelo Flores was playing in that, came in around the 60-minute mark to try and kind of win the game for his side, Tigres. And unfortunately, as he jinked inside and outside, as is his kind of trademark, his right leg went from under him. And oh, no. We had to wait until Sunday to get confirmation. But in that room, Nav, there were enough players who, and this is the thing about this Canadian team, they've been through so much injury adversity. They knew in an instant. There's enough guys in there who actually done their ACL too, that he had unfortunately ruptured his cruciate ligament, and his World Cup was over before it began. And look, this is something that is true no matter the sport. When professional athletes are kind of reminded of their own fragility or frailty, it rocks them a little bit. And this is a World Cup and a dream that they've all been kind of working towards for two or more years in terms of this squad and under Jesse Marsh. And I guess they all realized how fragile a thing it is. So definitely yesterday was... at the pre-match press conference down at Commonwealth Stadium, and the weather here in Edmonton has been very much matching the mood. We've had monsoon rains for 2 days. The vice captain, Steph Eustachio, and Jesse Marsh were using terms like devastated and huge loss and all that kind of stuff. So it's going to take a while to lift it, but the great thing about sport is the next game isn't too far away, and it's coming in about, I suppose, about 5 hours' time.
0: Joe, thanks so much for even just painting that picture for us, because wow, what a room to be in, you know, with all the players watching Marcelo do his thing and then see him go down like that. And this is also happening at a time where captain Alfonso Davies is recovering from a hamstring injury, and he's also likely to miss the opening match. So you kind of alluded to it based on the press conference and what we heard from coach Jesse Marsh, but how do you think the team is faring as we approach the friendly tonight?
1: Yeah, it's interesting because there's a little bit of an irony in it, Nav, that Alfonso Davies, like you say, himself recovering from hamstring injuries, and those hamstring injuries are as a direct result of a slow recovery from his own ACL, which he suffered last March. He was the one to lift the mood last night. He arrived here into Edmonton, his hometown, at about 11 p.m. It's his first time with the squad in a long, long time. He won't be ready for he's really unlikely to be ready for the tournament opener, which is now less than a fortnight away, Friday week in Toronto against Bosnia and Herzegovina. But otherwise, you know, Jesse Marsh is getting a little bit tired of us doing this, about talking about the lack of game time and fitness amongst the squad as if they're walking wounded. He insists they are looking good. Nonetheless, in the 26-man squad, there must be at least 10, if not a dozen, who are coming into it off the back of injuries. I think it's most pronounced in defense. The three best central defenders in the squad are Moise Bumbito, Derek Cornelius, and Alfie Jones. And for their clubs, Jones last played December, Cornelius November, and Bumbito not since October. So that is the context, and that kind of really sums it up. So tonight, and indeed Friday night against my homeland of Ireland in Montreal in the official send-off game, they're big. These are big games because these players need to get minutes. They need to be put into the kind of hurt locker a little bit of international football again, of high level football. So, you know, I think that will decide where the team is shaping up, because if Marsh says that this is the best Canadian team of all time, and this is a home World Cup with all of the benefits of that, then we're going to need to see them produce the results, right?
0: Yeah, that hurt locker example definitely sort of speaks to the magnitude of this moment that the team is approaching when it comes to these friendlies this week, as well as the start of the World Cup next week. So, Joe, in your opinion, what would make this a successful World Cup for Team Canada?
1: Well, I think, look, my opinion is one thing, but if you listen to the players themselves, they are talking with a real steely determination about what they want to achieve in this moment. Even kind of down in Charlotte they were down in Charlotte, North Carolina last week for a warm weather training camp. And the things we were hearing back from there, you know, they were talking about success as being a run, and not just a run now, but a deep run. So they're talking about getting out of the group. They're talking about winning a knockout match. So that's what the players themselves are thinking. This is, you know, a home World Cup, and Canada have a huge advantage here because they get an extra day's rest between each game. And I know this is kind of slightly ridiculous to talk about them topping the group when this is a men's program that's never won a World Cup game.
0: Right.
1: But it's important context, because if they were to top this group, the group contains Bosnia, Qatar, mm-hmm. Switzerland, they would get to stay in Canada. And that's right. what they want most of all, to create that big wave and bandwagon yeah. moment. And that's the way to do it, isn't it?
0: Joe, unfortunately, we are out of time, but I'm sure we'll have plenty of more conversations around the team in the coming days. Thank you so much for joining us.
1: Great to chat, Nav.
0: That's Joe Callahan. He's a sports writer who covers soccer and has been traveling with the Canadian men's team. Kevin, a quick look at traffic.
2: We still got these ongoing problems, Nav, and it's eastbound on the 401. If you are traveling through that stretch, first off, the Express to Collector transfer right lane is blocked off with a crash, and then we got further delays in the collectors through that stretch. So a good idea to maybe stick to the Express might save yourself just a bit of time.
0: Okay, thank you so much, Kevin. Still to come, we are going to be talking about the Bishnoi gang and a letter that was sent to police in British Columbia about foot soldiers that they have across Canada to serve out extortions. That's coming up in the next hour of our program.
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8: Have you heard comedians talk about how this, you know, current political moment we're in is bad for comedy? The Irish comedian Vittoria Angelone is here, and he wants to challenge that whole premise. He'll tell you whether or not he thinks comedians should even use their platforms to discuss major world events.
9: From CBC News, The World This Hour, I'm Kaz Bovin. When it comes to their standing among post-secondary schools around the globe, Canadian universities are slipping. This year's report from the Center for World University Rankings found that only the University of Toronto is holding steady on its list. As Sheehan Desjardins tells us, experts are pointing to a number of factors dragging Canadian schools down.
10: Ranking is important, but it's not everything.
11: As many of Canada's top schools slip in the global rankings, according to a new report, Mehdi Basiri is not overly surprised. He is with Apply Board, a group that helps pair international students with post-secondary institutions.
10: A lot of faculty or research-based universities need talent, and that talent tend to come outside of Canada, which we don't attract. We haven't attracted them in the past 3 years.
11: Basiri says federal cuts to the number of international students entering the country is one of the major reasons for the lower ranking. The Center for World University Rankings grades on education, employability, faculty, and research.
10: I think what Canada needs to focus on Canada brand, which has taken a huge hit.
11: Still, Basiri says he thinks it's not that Canada's education is getting worse, it's just standing still while others are improving. Sheehan Desjardins, CBC News, Toronto.
9: Workers at Canada Post have approved a new collective agreement. This comes after multiple strikes and a back-to-work order last year. About 55,000 union members voted more than 85% in favor of the five-year deal. It includes 6.5% and 3% wage hikes in the first 2 years. Canada's cricket governing body has been dealt another major blow. It's been suspended by the International Cricket Council. That comes after an investigation by CBC's Fifth Estate exposed a series of controversies involving Cricket Canada. Fifth Estate co-host Stephen D'Souza reports.
12: The decision to suspend Cricket Canada comes after a meeting in India over the weekend. The International Cricket Council board cites what it calls serious breaches of its membership obligations. This is the latest effort to address major governance and financial lapses at Cricket Canada. A Fifth Estate investigation in April exposed

0: us to be aware of that as a whole. But I think that on a small scale, I think the mom and pop shops, they need to be supported. I have a friend who has a store called City Soccer in Richmond Hill, and he has like so much inventory of new jerseys. So when people are selling counterfeit jerseys, you're actually putting the people are trying to profit off of it in the correct way, in harm's way. So I think it's important that the people who are selling things through the FIFA fan zones, and they have licenses and contracts with the FIFA and licenses with the city, it's important that they that you purchase from them rather than people who are selling jerseys on the street. Like, for example, when I was in Brazil for the World Cup, there was often about people selling jerseys on the street. And there was also, I purchased a replica World Cup from an artisan, like jeweler. That's not something that is subject to licensing. So I think in the seizure, there was also a replica World Cup and also flags that were seized. Mm. I'm not sure like how you can have a real version of a flag or a fake version of a flag, but I think it's more of a concern with the jerseys because it's the players on the team that are having their identities misappropriated potentially, and the team sponsors such as Nike and Adidas are also at play, and the countries themselves like Canada, Iran, they'll also like want to make sure that their sponsors are being represented correctly on the field as well.
1: So when it comes to intellectual property and the requirements that FIFA has laid out when it comes to merchandise and being able to sell merchandise officially, what are some of those requirements?
0: The requirement is that the main sponsors of FIFA, that they have their brands displayed. And if you want to use the license, the intellectual property property of these companies like FIFA, then you'd have to have a licensing agreement with them. So even using the words FIFA World Cup 2026 in commercial products that you produce, you might potentially get a warning or a ticket potentially from either Toronto Police or licensing affiliates with FIFA. So I think there's also potential that people who are competitors can report these merchants to the police. So I think it's important that you just ensure that you check the quality of the product you're buying, because obviously there could be safety issues with counterfeit goods. So I think it's a safety issue, and as well it's an important thing for the consumer to just have trust in what they're buying.
1: And Kareem, to put this into perspective, how much would it cost to obtain a FIFA license if you were interested in producing products with the FIFA or World Cup name on it?
0: That is probably too late at this point because we're only 2 weeks away from the tournament. So like, I've considered also trying to find ways to put flags on different kind of products to sell. However, like flags itself are not something that can be a subject to intellectual property. So if you want to put your country's flag on some of your products, like that's fine. But I think when you use the national team logos or actual like specific intellectual property, some of the teams or players involved, like their names or their likeness, their faces, then that's where you could potentially be subject to like law enforcement, or, you know, you could be supporting an illicit black market.
1: And Kareem, quickly, what kind of impact do you think this seizure will have on the counterfeit market? Do you think we'll be seeing fake jerseys pop up ahead of kickoff next week?
0: I think this definitely puts a lot of the resellers on notice, and they'll have seen this news, which has seemed to have made international news actually. So I think that everyone will be on high alert that if they're selling fake jerseys, that they should not be doing it anywhere near the stadium, because it's very likely that there'll be people on the lookout for people who are selling these fake jerseys.
1: Kareem, I really appreciate the conversation. Thank you so much for your insight.
0: It's my pleasure. Thanks for having me.
1: Kareem Eshkour is a lawyer with Barbarian Law in Aurora and an expert in intellectual property. He was talking about Toronto Police making the largest seizure of counterfeit soccer jerseys in Canadian history.

0: Yes. All right. It's also the busiest place for traffic as well. So that, again, give yourself extra time no matter where you are headed. Northbound 427 at Derry HOV and the left lane blocked off with a crash at last check. And southbound 427 at Finch, you'll find a fender bender too there blocking your left lane and shoulder. A couple of our bigger, earlier collisions have now cleared themselves away. Eastbound 41 collectors at Markham Road. And if you're happening to be lucky enough to making a run to the airport, those westbound 41 issues past the 409 ramps, that crash has wrapped itself up as well. Still a handful of stalled vehicles that are kind of sprinkled and peppered throughout the city. But in town on city streets, Danforth and Broadview, traffic lights there are on the fritz. And at Lawrence and Weston, that's where we have that crash involving the two TTC buses. Good area of the city to avoid right now.
1: Okay, thank you so much, Kevin. You are listening to Here and Now on CBC Radio 1. I'm Nav Nanwa, filling in for Farah Morali. The International Cricket Council has suspended Canada's governing body of the sport over, quote, serious breaches of their membership. This comes after a series of controversies and allegations against Cricket Canada uncovered by CBC's The Fifth Estate, which highlighted accusations of corruption, financial mismanagement, and links to organized crime. For more on this suspension, I'm joined now by host of The Fifth Estate, Stephen D'Souza. Stephen, hello.
2: Hello.
1: What more can you tell us about this suspension and its timing?
2: So it came over the weekend. The International Cricket Council had a annual general meeting, and it's interesting. They put out a release this morning listing sort of the agenda minutes of the meeting and the things they worked on. This was number four on the list. There was no flashy press release basically saying that they're taking over operating Cricket Canada. And so this is interesting because a month ago, Cricket Canada elected a new board, a new president, new board members, and there was a feeling of sort of optimism, of renewal, that this could be a new step for them to deal with all the issues that they had been dealing with, stuff that we had talked about in our documentary. And then 3 days after that, the ICC sent them a letter freezing their funding, saying that they were unhappy with everything that was going on, and so they had breached a number of their obligations. So things, and then we were able to get some information about this letter. And so some of the things in there were the fact that they had hired a CEO that wasn't qualified and then fired him. And there's all these, there's all this controversy around that, about their financial mismanagement, that they hadn't filed proper financial statements. And then in the financial statements they did file, they had misrepresented some numbers. For example, they had said that they'd only spent about $25,000 on legal fees, when actually the number was about $460,000. So little things like that, or not, well, no, I guess not little, but enough of those things had added up that they froze the funding and had given Cricket Canada 6 months to act. So it's interesting that just a month later, they're now essentially taking the biggest tool they have in their toolbox for dealing with a member nation that's out of control, and that is taking over Cricket Canada. And so it is something that's been bubbling and boiling up for a long time. And so if you talk to people in the cricket community, nobody's really surprised that this took place. In fact, a lot of people were saying this should have happened a long time ago.
1: How is Cricket Canada responding to this suspension?
2: So we asked for a statement, and they did email us one, just, and I just got it about an hour or so ago. And they said that they were actually surprised that the ICC took this step, because in the time that they did bring in this new leadership, they had started to take some steps to address the ICC's concerns. So they did say that they have created an action plan that they're working on, and they also said they've created an independent committee. So on this independent committee is a woman who's now a lawyer, but she was a former Pan American athlete. There's a CPA. There's also a cricket journalist, Devesh Shankar, who a lot of people in the cricket world are familiar with. And then the new interim COO, a man named Bhavjit Johar from BC, he's also on this independent committee, even though he's the COO of Cricket Canada. But they Cricket Canada says they have full access to the financial records, contracts, bank statements. They have the ability to interview staff, executives, board members, and that they're going to produce a report within 45 days with a number of recommendations that Cricket Canada says it's going to act on. So all of this to say is that Cricket Canada says it's taking steps to address what the ICC wants, but remains to be seen how they're going to do that.
1: And while we await that report, can you just clarify for us regarding who governs the national team now?
2: Yeah, so the national men's and women's teams are going to be managed by the coaches and the people in charge, but all of the money, all of the financial side is going to be managed by the International Cricket Council, the ICC. So that's a good thing in that the teams will be still allowed to play, will be allowed to continue as normal. And we've seen this happen in the past. There is precedence for this. Just the most recent

0: Sometimes you just hear the first 5 seconds of a song, and then you know right away that you're going to like it. That was Brine by Amanda Movio. The London, Ontario artist is performing at the Horseshoe Tavern on June 12th. Kevin, how are the roads looking?
1: Once again, proving that all of the best talent in the world is right here in Eastern Ontario.
0: I agree. There you go.

0: And this is happening at a time where it feels like cricket had a lot of momentum behind it in this country. Like, I've covered cricket across our province, where you have communities like Windsor, Ontario, investing in cricket fields, cricket pitches, just to be able to foster the game locally. And then something like this happens, and all of a sudden it can raise a lot of questions. How do you think this has hurt the momentum that cricket has been gaining in our country over the last few years?
1: Yeah, I mean, cricket is booming. There's a lot more players playing. I'm also involved in the Ontario Schools Cricket Association, and yeah, we're traveling out to Windsor, to Niagara, to Ottawa, places where you traditionally wouldn't have cricket. Now it's booming in those places. So, cricket is being played more and more, but we're in the news for all the wrong reasons, really. In the last, I would say, year and a bit. It's painted a real dark image of the sport, but I think organizations like ourselves, who are really trying to bring up cricket at the grassroots level in youth cricket and women's cricket, men's cricket, I think it's left to us now to keep fighting for the sport and doing things in the right way. It's sad that our governing body, who should have cricket's interests at heart, is actually focusing on everything but cricket. So, I think, yeah, the community organizations that are doing it,
0: Right.
1: have to keep going.
0: Derek, we will leave the conversation there, but thank you so much for your time and best of luck as you try to navigate these tumultuous times.
1: Thank you, Neb.
0: That was Derek Pereira, the director of the Ontario Cricket Academy. He is also a former national player and coach for Canada's national cricket team. Here's Kevin with one last look at the roads.
2: Yeah, I've seen in recent years an uptake in kids at the bus stops twirling a cricket bat. Not a baseball bat, but a cricket bat. So yeah, cricket on the rise. Northbound 427 at Derry got the HOV and left lane blocked with a crash. Same thing on the southbound side, HOV and left lane blocked. And if you're traveling on the westbound 401 collectors at the 400, watch for a fender bender there too, Nav. It has your right lane taken out.
0: Thank you so much, Kevin. I'm Nav Nanwa, filling in for Farah Morali. I'm here the whole week, so stay tuned. Right now in Toronto, it is currently 18 degrees and mainly sunny, and we will talk to you tomorrow. Take care.
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6: Your World Tonight is coming up next. 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
7: Hi, I'm Chris Howden. A New York brewer has been tasked with recreating a beer made by the young George Washington. She tells us the molasses-forward recipe made for unconventional brewing, but it's ale in a day's work.
8: I kind of have the impression the government is either not sure how to tackle some of the safety issues or are worried that it's going to interfere with their innovation agenda.
9: CBC News now has a draft of Ottawa's long-promised AI strategy. It's meant to position Canada at the forefront of business and technology while also protecting Canadians. You'll hear what it reveals and what's at stake. This is Your World Tonight. I'm Stephanie Skanderas. Also on the program...
10: This is a strategic route for political reasons, not for economic reasons.
9: Alberta's pipeline ambitions are taking shape. Documents obtained by CBC News reveal potential routes and potential challenges. Plus,
10: we've never seen anything like that in pancreas cancer. It is the biggest breakthrough for pancreas cancer ever.
9: How a new pill is bringing new hope to pancreatic cancer patients. For months, the federal government has promised a strategy to set up Canada's AI future, a plan to make Canada a major player while also including safety guardrails. That strategy still hasn't been made public, but CBC News has obtained a copy of a draft. Kate McKenna has the exclusive story.
11: Artificial intelligence, the defining technology of our era, is arriving.
12: Since being elected Prime Minister, Mark Carney has made AI a priority, telling reporters last week

0: You see it rise in silhouette as it crests the hill, a black behemoth, sinister even in daylight, belching out clouds of sulfurous smoke that blot out the sun. As it approaches, as inexorably as a hungry crocodile, you see the number above the windshield, 666. And as you anxiously clutch your towel and bucket hat, the bus pulls up beside you, and its doors open like leathery bat wings.
1: Climb aboard, mortal, and join us on a trip to hell. A trip from which you will not return. Excuse me, sorry about that, allergy season. What I was saying was you will not return until 3:30, because that's when we're heading back. And I brought extra sunscreen in case you forgot.
0: Yeah, it's just the bus to hell, and you're pretty excited to get there so you can have some ice cream and read the latest Dan Brown book. So you get on. I know what you're thinking. Chris, they will have Dan Brown books in hell, but they won't have ice cream. Well, I'm not talking about the Netherworld. I'm talking about H.E. Single Hockey Stick, Hell Poland, a seaside resort city which relies to some extent on tourism. And so, as a gimmick, it used to lean into the hell with two L's thing by referring to the bus route from Krakow to hell as the highway to hell and giving that route the number 666. But a few years ago, after some pushback, including from a religious group in Poland that accused the bus company of spreading Satanism, that number got changed to 669, a number that has no special meaning at all. Did you say something? No? Thought you did. Anyway, if you were relieved about that number change, I have bad news. The number of the beast is once again the number of the bus. The company FlixBus has taken the route over and decided to restore the original route number as a fun marketing thing, not an unfun demonic thing. And if that kind of thing doesn't offend you, if it actually appeals to you, well then, I'll see you in hell. Here's Soul Coughing with Bus to Beelzebub.

0: Soul Coughing with Bus to Beelzebub.
1: We're going to take a short break now. When we return, we'll hear from a Vancouver man who says when he bought the highest priced FIFA tickets available, he was expecting to have the best view of the game. He won't.
0: And a lot to celebrate. 40 years after it was shot at a tailgate party outside a Judas Priest concert in Maryland, the documentary Heavy Metal Parking Lot remains an unlikely cult classic. And its creators tell us they're as surprised as anyone. Stay tuned. I'm Chris Howden.
1: And I'm Neil Kirksall.

0: There is no doubt that anti-Semitism is a problem in Canada. According to Jewish advocacy group B'nai B'rith, the number of anti-Semitic incidents, including violent incidents, is on the rise. Everything from shootings at synagogues to attacks on visibly Jewish people. Today, Conservative leader Pierre Poilievre called on the Prime Minister to apologize, quote, to the Jewish community for the violence, the terror, and the fear that his party and his government have allowed to happen over the last decade, unquote. He made that call as Mark Carney prepared to share his government's plan for combating anti-Semitism in the country, which the Prime Minister says is at levels not seen since the Second World War. For the record, here's some of what Mr. Carney said this evening at Holy Blossom Temple in Toronto.
1: Last October, Evan Solomon and I, and others, we attended the opening of the Chabad Jewish Center at the University of Ottawa. Remember that? Lovely sunny day. This student center was made possible by the philanthropy.

0: That's a bit of La La Land in concert conducted by Oscar winner Justin Hurwitz in Sydney, Australia on the weekend. It sounds exactly like you would expect it to, which is actually unexpected considering what had happened earlier in the show. To the audience, everything seemed normal until the first intermission. Behind the scenes, though, there was sheer panic. The orchestra had just lost its keyboard player to illness. So the musicians began to make calls to see if anyone they knew could come to the theater at a moment's notice, but they ran out of time. So in a moment of sheer desperation, Justin Hurwitz walked out on stage and did this.
1: Anybody like an amazing sight reader? You can sight read? Sight read? Okay. You want to join us?
0: As you can hear from the crowd's reaction, a hero emerged, Sterling Nassa, a 21-year-old university student who plays the organ and piano and filled in for the rest of the night. That moment is our sound of the day. Now from the film, here's John Legend with Start a Fire.